Thank you very much. Have a good night. Much appreciated. Everyone have a safe evening. See you next time. Take care of yourselves.

0: That was Bruce Springsteen with Somewhere in the Night and Something in the Night. Somewhere in the Night? Something in the Night. Sorry, I got confused here. I'm trying to do 10 things at once. Trying to put this show together for you remotely. And so that was Bruce Springsteen from Something in the Night. And a little Bruce by Bruce. And before that, The Ramble playing some Bruce Springsteen, 10th Avenue Freeze Out. And I was out talking to people in the crowd when I was out and about.
1: That's the best thing to do on a Thursday night.
2: It is, and I'm talking to some of the people in the audience. Everyone's got their masks. People are being socially distant. And I'm finally out and about, and I'm going to see what's going on with the attendees here at this event. Hey, what's your name?
1: Lorraine Baldwin.
2: Lorraine Baldwin. And your name?
3: Pete Baldwin.
2: Pete Baldwin. All right, now, are you guys on vacation?
3: No.
2: No?
3: But, well, we live here. It's vacation all the time.
2: It is vacation all the time. I live here, too. Not for long, but I love it. So what is, if you were to give advice to some people visiting Cape May, what would you tell them they need to do?
3: Certainly the Ramble.
1: Number one, the Ramble Thursday nights. How can you beat this music that you're hearing in the background? It is unbelievable, world class. And hands down, we're socially distancing, we're doing the right thing, we're wearing our masks, and it is just unbelievable. All of these people that are here that are performing are accomplished in other professions, but yet they come together and they play this wonderful music.
3: It's magic.
1: It really is magic.
3: Absolute magic.
1: Yep.
2: So what would you say, Pete? What do people need to do besides see the Ramble?
3: Yeah. Here in Cape May? I don't know. Everything else Cape May has to offer. The beach, the restaurants. Do a lot of takeout. If you don't feel safe going out, support with takeout.
2: Okay, now, if I were going to play a song for you on the radio or a specific band or artist, who would you like to request, Lorraine?
1: Bob Seger, hands down.
2: Okay.
3: I'm a Springsteen guy. We have a little conflict in our home.
2: Okay, count on it. I'm going to play some Seger and some Springsteen for Lorraine and Pete. And okay. Ramble on.
3: Ramble on.
1: Ramble on.
0: Woo! Lorraine and Pete, you wanted to hear Seger and Springsteen. You got it.

0: That was a little bit of a deep track from Bruce Springsteen for Pete Baldwin. That was Does This Bus Stop at 82nd Street? So there you go, Pete Baldwin. You wanted some Bruce Springsteen. And Lorraine Baldwin, you wanted some Bob Seger. So I played you two Bob Seger tunes. First off, I played Till It Shines, followed up by Feels Like a Number. And I was out and about at the Ramble talking to some people, and there were some people there who were on vacation. It's not all locals. But first, a message from our underwriter, the Eat Well. WCFA and KateMayRadio.org and It's All Good with Annie Walsh are brought to you with support from the Eat Well. 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
1: So I'm out and about, I'm socially distancing, but I am out with the people tonight. And the first time I did this, I was a little nervous, but not so much tonight. You're at the Ramble, can't beat this music. And hey, here's a nice couple. Hi, what's your name?
2: Liz.
1: Liz?
2: Yep.
3: Eddie.
1: Eddie, Liz and Eddie. Hey, are you guys on vacation?
2: We are. From Long Island.
3: It's from Long Island, yes.
1: Long Island. Yeah. Hey, okay. Yeah. All right. So what do you like best about Cape May when you come and visit here?
3: It's our first time here, but the beach is beautiful. It's quaint, beautiful houses. It's just everything about it is great.
2: Yeah, it's so peaceful and romantic, and it's just a great atmosphere.
1: Aw, are you celebrating anything special while you're here?
2: Just being away from work.
1: Oh, that's nice. All right, well, at least you're working, right?
2: Absolutely.
1: All right, good. So if I were to play some music for you on my radio show, who would you request?
2: My favorite would have to be the Eagles.
1: Okay, all right.
3: Beautiful. I have to agree with it. We've seen them a bunch of times in concert. They're great bands.
1: So. All right, I got some good Eagles in my music collection. So I'll play some music for you. And what do you think of the Ramble?
2: It's great.
3: Yeah,
2: beautiful.
3: It's great. Awesome. Very cool.
1: You guys found one of the coolest spots in town, by the way.
2: You know what?
3: And we stumbled on it, too.
2: Yeah, I was just going to say, when I hear live music, I'm like, where's it coming from? It's just something about live music. It's just...
1: You couldn't have picked a better night to kind of stumble along. Yeah.
2: Absolutely.
3: Absolutely. Absolutely.
1: Thanks for talking to me, and welcome to Cape May. Enjoy the rest of your stay. How much longer are you here?
2: Let's go home Saturday.
1: Yeah. Well, you still got a couple days.
3: Yeah, we got a couple more days.
1: All right, good. Enjoy our town.
2: Thank you. It's beautiful.
3: Thank you so
2: Thanks
3: much.
2: For having us.
3: Thank you.

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1: I'm here at the Ramble. They're just packing up and done for the night. But I pulled over the drummer real quick. What's your name?
2: Dylan.
1: Dylan. Hi, I'm Annie.
2: How's it going, Annie?
1: It's going well. You're going to be on the radio.
2: Wild.
1: It is wild. So everyone is enjoying your music tonight. I was interviewing some people in the audience. They love the Ramble. People, you guys have a following.
2: Thank you. Yeah, it's all Chris.
1: Nah,
2: drummer.
1: Nah, I like your curls though. You got
2: Thanks.
1: The curly hair. So, you a surfer?
2: Yep.
1: You are?
2: Yep.
1: Hey, want to ask you, if I were to play a song for you or a band for you on the radio, who would you want to hear?
2: Fleet Foxes, probably.
1: All right, I got some Fleet Foxes.
2: There we go.
1: That's who you're listening to right now?
2: I mean,
1: like on your playlist right now?
2: That's what comes at the top of my head.
1: All right.
2: Yeah, I think so.
1: All right. All right. So, people love the Ramble. Keep doing it.
2: Right on. Will do.
1: Thanks.
0: Dylan was a real trooper talking to me at the end of the night after playing for 3+ hours. So, the least I can do is play Mykonos for him by Fleet Foxes.

0: That was the Fleet Foxes. Mykonos for Dylan. That was Dylan O'Donnell. He's the percussionist for the Ramble. And all the other players on the night that I was out and about to see the Ramble were Rick Rutherford on keys, Jeff Hebron on the djembe, Doc Schwartz on bass, Mark Ternosky on harmonica, Tom Nagley on fiddle, again, Dylan O'Donnell on percussion, Chris Gillen Schwartz on guitar and other instruments, and a lot of the vocals. And speaking of vocals and Chris, here's an interview I had with him. The guitarist and lead singer for The Ramble. People are coming out tonight. I'm interviewing a lot of people in the audience, and they're here for The Ramble. They seem to know the place to come. A lot of locals here tonight. But Chris, what do you think? I mean, how did you bring this together?
1: The idea for it was probably, there's a place in New York City called Mona's, and they have a night called Monday Night Bluegrass. And I went and saw that a few times, and it was like just captured the collegiality of just musicians popping in on their night off, like people just rolling in, rolling out, you know, popping in for a few songs. And then there's a couple guys that were like anchoring the thing. And I just really like the round table of that, and just everybody listening, everybody playing, and the musicians were having such a good time, and the crowd was getting off on it too. And that's just so important, I think, you know, that's really what leads to this, is like, I just wanted to have, the idea was to have people come in on their night off when they weren't playing and just get loose. There's no rules, there's no nothing. It's no like, here's a sign up. It's just like, just come over. And if you want to play, tap me on the shoulder. Let's do it. You know, just, and everybody's got to be listening and playing. And that inevitably, I think, leads to a good time. And then when we're having a good time, the crowd's like into it, and then they're having a good time, and it's a good vibe, and people are just forgetting about whatever BS is in their day, and worth it, and we're forgetting about the BS in our day, and it's just, let's just have fun for 3 hours and keep it going. So
0: I think you achieved that, and I saw that happen tonight with Greg Carpenter. Laura DaCosta joined you, and you know, I've seen you a few different times where you've had different people in and out. You've had people, I was expecting Rick here tonight. I heard he's out for the evening, but that's okay. He's a good addition. But he'll be back. And so if I were to play a song for you or a band for you, what would you like to request on the radio?
1: A million things, but I mean, anything Van Morrison is good, you know. Just
0: a lot of Van Morrison requests tonight, actually.
1: Yeah, he's just, you know, you can put on Van for any occasion. You're happy, you're sad, whatever. Cooking breakfast, major life decision, good or bad.
0: Do you know the song Summertime in England?
1: Yeah.
0: It's a great song.
1: Yeah.
0: 15-minute long song.
1: Yeah.
0: But where's the Dead influence? I heard you talking about the Dead earlier with some people. You guys usually fit a Dead tune or two in.
1: I mean, that's definitely my dad. My dad is a huge Deadhead, and he's been playing that. Yeah, and he's been playing that stuff for me since I was a kid. I didn't really get into it until I discovered it on my own, but that was, now, you know, him and I are just, you know, talking about shows all the time. So.
0: That's awesome. I have been to several Dead shows. How about you? Have you ever been to one?
1: I never got to see Jerry. I got to see Bob a few times, and I do remember being at home as a child, and when Jerry died, and my dad coming home and feeling like a member of the family died, I remember that, but I don't remember, I was too young to remember or appreciate that, so.
0: I remember that. I've seen Jerry.
1: Yeah.
0: I'm more of a Jerry fan, actually, than the Dead.
1: Yeah.
0: So I'm more of a Jerry Garcia, David Grossman, those types of things.
1: Well, my dad would say that you would when you'd go, Jerry was the Pied Piper, and like, you just wanted to hear Jerry play or Jerry do something, because it just brought your mood up, and like, he would, even if on an off night. And I feel kind of like, okay, I never got to experience that, it just, except in my car listening. But yeah, you know, I'm sure it's something to hear. You know?
0: Your dad and I have a lot in common in that my daughter has been turned on to the Dead from her parents, and she's now, you know, a younger generation, probably your age, Deadhead, and I wouldn't know Deadhead, but what's a Deadhead? What is a Deadhead?
2: having a few of them here tonight.
1: Yeah.
2: Thanks for doing the ramble. Everyone in the audience tonight came here just to see the ramble, but I did interview one couple who was here in Cape May for the first time ever, and they heard the music and they got sucked in and they were digging it.
1: I love that. Yeah, that's what they should. This place is great, and we have great stuff here and great creative people, and you know, that's what it's all about.
2: Well, as long as we have people like you keep bringing it together, I know I'll be happy.
1: Thank you. I appreciate it.
2: All right. Thanks for letting me record you guys.
1: Yeah. Thank you.
0: So Chris wanted to hear some Van Morrison. I'm going to play two Van Morrison songs, one new and one old one. Here is something from Van Morrison's latest album. It's the title song to the album, Three Chords and the Truth.

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1: Now I'm talking to Jeffrey Hebron. He is percussion man extraordinaire. They call it, what do they call you, big man,
2: brother
1: big brother?
2: They call me Brother Big.
1: Brother Big.
2: Brother Big, that's my nickname, Brother Big. I'm a big brother. They call me Brother Big.
1: Well, you have a beautiful voice.
2: Well, thank you so much. Thank you very much.
1: You sound like an angel.
2: Well, I never had voice lessons. I just know how to sing in the right key, and I know how to make my voice sound good. I gave a lady a singing lesson, and I told her how to make her. She doesn't have any faith in her ability to sing. I told her, I can give you a 20-minute lesson on how to make your voice sound good. You know, so she's happy.
1: People love the Ramble. How do you like playing with the Ramble?
2: I like playing with the Ramble because the main reason why I like playing is because I never received formal training musically. I just play by ear and I have fun. I play the drums. I sing. So to be invited to play with these guys, you know, it's a special treat. It's a privilege because, I mean, why else would they want to invite somebody that doesn't know how to read or write music? I'm just singing to have fun, so I'm happy to be accepted among the music community in Cape May.
1: Yeah. Well, you're accepted among the arts community as well. You've done a lot of nice things with the CCA, the Center for Community Arts.
2: I'm still with them. I'm still with them. I just been a little bit chilling out.
1: Getting your music on.
2: Music on, yeah. But, yeah, you know, it's fun. We have, I say in Cape May, we have... Just not just the musical artists, but production artists, painters, cooks, whoever you are. We have a mutual admiration society in Cape May of artists.
1: I have to agree with that.
2: Enjoy each other's company. And this is probably the greatest thing to happen in Cape May musically because we're all volunteers to come here and play with each other and, you know, support the local music community. And we come up with a couple of nice songs, you know, and we're doing all right. Making this place famous. Well, we know, whatever.
1: Well, you know what? I think the audience agrees with you because I was talking to a bunch of them tonight, and they're here for the Ramble.
2: Yeah, baby. I mean, we got it going on.
1: All right. Well, thanks for talking with me tonight, Jeff.
2: All right, you're welcome. Thank you. Like, people tell me that I'm famous. I said, well, you know, I don't know. Maybe I'm poor and famous. I'm waiting so I can be rich and famous. Well, I'm happy. I would be happy to be rich, not rich, but well-off and well-known.
1: Well, how about a shout-out to WCFA?
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0: I got a nice free little ad for the station there out of Mr. Hebron, and I really do enjoy watching him and Dylan play percussions. Something about watching percussionists perform when you're watching and listening to live music that I find kind of... I don't know, it sucks me in. I'm kind of entranced by the beat and the percussion and watching how they work together. And I don't know, you can listen for yourself. I'm going to play a little bit more Ramble here.

0: Thank you very much, everybody. Welcome to Howard C. Ramble 2020. Didn't think we'd be here, but we are.
1: Howard Street Ramble, also known as simply The Ramble, playing live here in Cape May at the Chalfont Hotel on Thursday nights. And they were gracious enough to speak with me and to let me attempt to record them, and I'd like to thank them again for that. And I want to play a little bit more music for you, but first a word from our underwriters. 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We are Engaging Radio, and it's all good. I'm your host, Annie Walsh. You're in the No News Zone, and I've been going out and about lately because I've been so busy moving from Pennsylvania to New Jersey. And I heard this song earlier today, and I thought I want to put that on the show now because it's kind of relevant for me since I'm now from New Jersey, barely, but I just love this song. Here's John Gorka with I'm From New Jersey.

It was John Gorka with I'm From New Jersey, and I can say that now. If I were to go travel somewhere and someone say, where are you from? I could say I'm from New Jersey. Before, I used to say I'm from the Philadelphia area, but now I am. I'm from the Cape May area, officially. I guess it's official once I really make things legal with the DMV, and that's been kind of a challenge, but they're doing their best there, and I'll go do what I gotta do to become officially a New Jerseyite. I haven't played any songs by any women on today's show, so I'm gonna play a couple female artists here at the end. Here's a little Sean Colvin for you.

WCFA and KateMayRadio.org, as well as It's All Good with Annie Walsh, are brought to you with support from the Well Center for Massage, a Cape May fixture for over 15 years at 110 Broadway in West Cape May. The Well Center announces a new service, Osprey Acupuncture at the Well. Acupuncturist Jessie Healy has joined the team. Read her credentials and healing philosophy at OspreyAcupunctureHerbs.com. The Well goes above and beyond to ensure that you feel safe when receiving their services. 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The Well reminds

you that stress is inevitable, but suffering is optional. Well, that's it for the show tonight. I'd just like to thank one more time the Ramble, the Howard Street Ramble, for allowing me to come in and kind of scooch in their way and try to record some interviews and some music. 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So thanks, Tom Nagley, for sharing those recordings with me to put on the air for this show today. Really want everyone to know about the Howard Street Ramble. 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And that's it for the day. I'll be back next week with another show, and I'd like to remind you all that you are listening to WCFA 101.5 FM Cape May, engaging radio in Cape May, Stone Harbor, Wildwoods, Avalon, and the surrounding area, or anywhere in the world live streaming. 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Hi, Newfoundland. We send our greetings from Cape May to Bombay. 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

listening to VOBV, your community radio station, situated in the heart of Gros Morne National Park. Did you know the town of Norse Point was named after the first settler to reside in the area? Neddy Norris first came to the area with his wife and children between 1789 and 1790.

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0: right, folks. Thank you. Good night. We appreciate it.
1: 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The vinyl is mined out of my own personal record collection, which began in 1964 when I bought She Loves You for 66 cents. I was born to rock, but along the way got into all sorts of music, so join me, Steve Fruitman, as we cut across all vinyl boundaries every Tuesday night at 9, right here on VOBB out of Norris Point and Rocky Harbor. Some call it a vinyl record lover's paradise. I think you'll agree. That's 33 45 78.

around the bend. But I ain't seen the sunshine since I don't know when, cause I'm stuck in Folsom Prison and time keeps dragging on. But those people keep on moving on down to San Antone. When I was just a

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0: 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We love you.
1: Immobile. He couldn't, he had a broken neck, he couldn't go anywhere. That's why he had a donor. That's what it's all about.

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Did you know the Newfoundland marten is a species at risk that is protected within Grossmoor National Park? Separated from its cousins on the mainland since the last ice age, the Newfoundland marten is a subspecies of marten unique to the island. Resembling a house cat, they are cute and they are furry, but they are not cuddly, and are a predator of small mammals. Being a member of the mink family, they probably don't smell too hot either, unless you're a marten, of course. For more information about the animals of Grossmoor, visit the Discovery Centre in Woody Point or the Visitor Centre between North Point and Rocky Harbour.

My name is Molly White, and I live in Woody Point. 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

tiny, precious Olivia Michelle. For her first 6 months, she will need only the nourishment provided by her mother's milk. But her mother will need the nourishment provided by a food bank. 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

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That old panhandle rag. We're doing this for you, Frank Hughes, and your wife, May, lives out in Odessa.

Hello, folks. My name is Jamie Lee Fitzpatrick, and I live in Placentia. 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

0: guys, Dave Patton and D.O.B.B. telling a few stories, not a word of a lie.
1: Thank you so much. A little song that we recorded back in a live album I did not long ago. It goes something like this.

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He had some fine blue yodels. I don't remember the number on this one, but then they called it Daybreak Blues, and that kind of fits it. He must have had some trouble.

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It seems I met you when my love went away.

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Good morning, heartache. 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Good morning, heartache.

those Monday blues, straight through Sunday blues. 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Good morning.

bunch of people and singing and playing. And it was like a spiritual experience. It was wonderful. And I decided then that that's what I wanted to do with my life, was to play music and do music. And in the making of records, I think over the years, we've all gotten a little too technical, a little too hung up on getting things perfect, and we've lost the living room. The living room has gone out of the music, but today I feel like we got it back.

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0: Hi, this is Dennis Keldy. I'm glad to be here. Newfoundland is an accordion-friendly province, and I like it like that. 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
1: This song was written right after he had his motorcycle accident. He was sitting up in Woodstock, and he was waiting for Sarah to come up and see him. And he was immobile. He couldn't, he had a broken neck. He couldn't go anywhere. That's why he didn't go anywhere. That's what it's all about.

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1: My name is Carol Galliott. 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

We're a community radio station, situated in the heart of Grossmoor National Park. Did you know Grossmoor National Park is home to a four-clawed lobster named Snappers? Snappers has one regular-sized claw on its left side and three fully functioning smaller claws on the right. 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

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Nettie Norris first came to the area with his wife and children between 1789 and 1790.

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Must I kill that woman? Oh Lord, I get down on me. Yes. 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

invitation that you sent me. 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

0: I'm Olivia Ball. This is Tea for Two in Gros Morne. Hello and welcome to Tea for Two in Gros Morne, a weekly conversation series with seniors from throughout the region. I've been fortunate enough to join folks up and down the coast for a cup of tea and a chat about life, history and being here in Gros Morne. So pop on the kettle, pull up a chair and enjoy hearing personal anecdotes, family history and local lore. I first met today's tea companion in spring of 2025. She's well known in the region for incredible memory and generous storytelling. The conversation that you're about to hear took place just a couple of days ago. With a return to the snowy weather, I was glad to arrive after a long drive and enjoy a warm drink together.
1: My name is Gwendolyn Payne, and I live in the town of Cowhead, and I was born in 1931 at the lighthouse, and when I was not quite 2 years old, my father moved into Tucker's Cove because they changed the system of the light. Instead of lighting it every night, they came up with acetylene gas tanks, mm-hmm. and one tank was good for 3 months.
2: Oh, wow.
1: And they cut the pay. Of course, my father couldn't live on the

0: cup, and it was very strong, and I began it began to bother me. So I gave up that, and I drink Red Rose when I have it, or sometimes green tea.
1: It's not quite as strong as the Tetleys or whatever, the Red Rose.
0: No, it's not. Yeah.
1: Could you tell me a little bit about what it was like growing up here?
0: I'll go back as far as I can remember. Mm-hmm. My first remembrance, we lived in when we moved into Tucker's Cove, we lived next door to, we called them Uncle John, Emmanuel, and Aunt Janie. So I used to go out there. So one evening, Forward and Harvey, our two youngest boys, were getting the wood, and they piled my arms with kindling, and I took it in. And she came out and she said to them, "Now hurry and get that wood." And I carried the kindling in for her, but I don't remember going back home. But that's my first memory.
1: Oh, wow.
0: Yeah.
1: And you must have been quite small.
0: I was probably about 3.
1: Oh, my goodness.
0: Or less.
1: You've got a fantastic memory.
0: Yeah. Well, yes, I remember a long way back.
1: I'm not familiar with where exactly Tucker's Cove is. Whereabouts is that?
0: That's the cove over where the wharf is out, where the boats are tied up.
1: Yes.
0: That cove between the two wharves, it was Tucker's Cove.
1: Okay.
0: So it was probably named after someone, Tucker.
1: Yeah.
0: I'm not sure.
1: Every little cove has a name.
0: Yes, it does.
1: Yeah.
0: It does.
1: And Gwendolyn, you mentioned that your father was the lightkeeper. Can you tell me about that?
0: The lighthouse was over on that head over there, the highest peak. No, not quite the highest peak, but out towards where the, where they could shine out on the ocean. And the first, my grandfather, Jesse, was the first lightkeeper.
1: Mm-hmm.
0: And grandfather had lost his leg above his knee when he was only a young man. I'm thinking they gave him the job because he found it difficult to work. And Dad was not quite 7 when they moved there. And when Grandfather died in 26, Dad was married in January, passed away. Dad and my mom got married in May 26. So we didn't know the love of a grandfather.
1: That's such a
0: shame. And Dad's mom died when Dad was 2. So we didn't know the love of grandmother and grandfather on Dad's side. My mother, I saw Grandfather Brophy once, and Grandmother Brophy maybe 3 or 4 times as a little girl. But I don't think we didn't bond with her like, I'm sure if we had been living around her, because she had other grandchildren. But I always get the feeling that Dad's mom, Grandmother Payne, Julia, although I didn't know her, I feel a connection with her. They said she was a very gentle lady. So we missed out on that. And so then Dad took over the lighthouse when Grandfather died. And he was there then at 26, and I was born in 31, so we moved. We moved in 32, and the house that my dad bought the house and took it down and put it together, that part of the house.
1: Of this house?
0: That part there, from there over.
1: Okay.
0: That's the house.
1: The oh
0: house
1: my
0: where I was born.
1: Wow.
0: So we moved it over here.
1: That's
0: We lived up on the hill, and it was always windy and cold in the winter, so we moved it over here.
1: Yeah.
0: And it was so nice to have trees around us.
1: Yeah, and you're right in the trees.
0: Yes.
1: Nice and cozy. What would a day of your father's life have looked like as the light keeper?
0: Well, he had to light the light every night, and he had to keep the chimney clean. And then he had to get wood, but they burned coal. They bought coal as well, but some wood. And they planted their gardens, and he had a horse named Harry so he could go in the woods daytime. And Harry was always there. He was probably older than I was, because he still had him. He had him when they moved out to the lighthouse.
1: Mm-hmm.
0: So he would be busy with the wood in the winter and in the spring planting. And that's about, and it would help Mom sometimes. That's about what he would do, I suppose, keeping the lighthouse clean and helping. He would be probably in the woods half a day or more. And he used to like to play.

0: with us as children in the evening time.
1: That's lovely.
0: Yeah.
1: My dad always played with us as well. Having playful parents is a real gift.
0: Yes.
1: Yeah.
0: Yes.
1: What kind of games would you play?
0: He used to sing for us.
1: Oh, really?
0: Yes. He used to sing songs for us.
1: Yeah.
0: And once when my mother and my two sisters went to church, my sister Doris and I were home, and Dad put the kettle on, and the kettle was boiling and making this noise that kettles make when they boil. And we said, Dad, why is the kettle making that sound? And he said, oh, the kettle is singing. Well, what is it singing? The cod liver oil song. So he sang a little bit of the cod liver oil song for us then.
1: Do you remember the cod liver oil song?
0: I remember some of it, yes.
1: Yeah. It's funny how things stick with you, isn't it?
0: Yes, yes. Yeah. Well, I think they sing it today, the whole song. Dad just sang part of it for us. And my sister and I were sitting either side of the stove. We had the old-fashioned iron stoves. This one was called a Comfort. And then it wasn't high off the floor. Mm-hmm. So I sat here and my sister sat there with our feet and what we call the fender. You pull the fender out and you could clean the ashes out.
1: Okay.
0: So we sat there because it was in the winter, you know, we wanted to be warm.
1: Keep your feet warm.
0: Yes.
1: You're part of a very musical family, aren't you? Was singing and music something that you grew up with?
0: Yes, singing was. My dad could play the accordion, but he didn't own one.
1: Okay.
0: I don't remember seeing one anyway. He sang a lot of old English and Irish songs. He learned them, he said, from his uncle Grant. This was his father's brother. And Mom used to sing as well, some that she knew. And then they would ask us riddles and things like that, long nights before we went to bed. And then, of course, we had to say our prayers. Mm-hmm. And we, four of us girls, would kneel down around our mom and we'd say the Lord's Prayer. Excuse me. In my little bit I lie, Heavenly Father, hear my cry. Lord, protect me through this night and keep me safe till morning light. Then we would say, God bless Mommy and Daddy. Help us to be good little girls this night and always. Amen. Then we would kiss Mom and kiss Dad and go to bed.
1: You're very well behaved.
0: And if we didn't want to go to bed right away, Dad would say, well, you'll miss your beauty sleep.
1: You had four sisters. Did you play together a lot? Were you playing outside mostly or in the home?
0: We played outside and we used to have hide and seek.
1: I loved hide and seek.
0: So anyway, we played that outside in the house we would play, sometimes Dad let us play a game of cards, mm-hmm. especially if it were Christmas time.
1: Okay.
0: And we would play one game called Jackass. I don't know how to play that now. And 45s and auctions, which is 120. You have to bid and you have to make 120 or you go in the hole. So he taught us to play that, but when Ash Wednesday came, the cards were put away.
1: Put away for Lent.
0: Oh, yes. Wouldn't see them anymore than in the fall, just before Christmas.
1: Oh, interesting. Mm-hmm. Christmas and Easter, a lot of kids look forward to them now and spending time with family and getting treats and things. Was that something that was present when you were growing up?
0: Oh, yes. Christmas was special.
1: Yeah?
0: We as little ones believed Santa Claus, of course. You always had to be good because Santa Claus was listening. We would hang our stockings. We didn't have a Christmas tree. Mm-hmm. And there is one Christmas in particular I remember well. I don't remember what my two older sisters had, but Doris and I, we were 2 years apart. And we had a book each about this size. And hers was of the alphabet. And A is for apple that hangs on a tree, and B is for baby as sweet as can be. I don't remember any of the others. My book was mother and her baby, like the mother horse and the mother cow and the pig and the hen and the duck, like that. And we had a chocolate bar each.
1: Lovely.
0: Well, and mine had green filling in it. A whole chocolate bar for me. We were almost afraid to eat it because we wouldn't get another one.
1: You got to really savour it.
0: Yes. So I never forgot that chocolate bar. I don't think I ever ate one after that tasted like it did.
1: The biggest treat.
0: Yes.
1: Yeah. Fabulous.
0: So we would always have an apple, perhaps a stick of chewing gum. But yeah. Didn't have toys like they have today.
1: No, definitely different. No. When you grew up on living between two areas of Cowhead, is that right?
0: Yes. When we moved into Tucker's Cove,
1: yeah.
0: My father built a winter house.
1: Okay.
0: And you know where the church is.
1: Mm-hmm.
0: It was straight in from there in the woods.
1: Okay.
0: It was like here, surrounded by woods. When we referred to it as going outside, out to on the road where other people live, but Mom wouldn't let us go out very often.
1: No?
0: No, we had to stay, because she used to worry about us a lot.
1: Mm-hmm.
0: So we had sheep, and we had the little lambs, and we loved the little lambs, and we used to get up in the barn loft looking for eggs. That's where the hens would lay. And I know one winter in particular, Dad didn't do very well at the fishery. Mm-hmm. And Marion and Doris and I, and Thelma, our sister, was older, that she was working at the co-op store. And we had to get the wood for the while Dad was gone every evening after school, enough for Mom until the next evening. And on Saturday, we had to get a lot because that would be good enough there for Monday morning.
1: Mm-hmm.
0: So we were busy at that.
1: Always busy.
0: Yes. Yeah. And Mom would ask us riddles. There was one she asked us, white birds featherless flew over paradise and pitched on the wall. Along came Mr. Nicholas, picked it up fingerless, carried it away handless, and didn't let it fall.
1: That's really difficult. Did you get this as a child? Did you get the answer to the riddle?
0: As a child, yes.
1: Oh, my gosh.
0: Mm-hmm. As a child.
1: You might have to tell me this one. Can I hear it again?
0: White birds featherless flew over paradise and pitched on a wall. Along came Mr. Nicholas, picked it up fingerless, carried it away handless, and didn't let it fall.
1: Okay, you're going to have to tell me.
0: Yeah, well, if I tell you, everybody else
1: will hear. Everybody else will know.
0: Jim Payne was here 2 summers ago, in the fall it was, Fall Fest. I asked Jim that riddle. He was just about ready to leave to go to St. John's. He said, I'll have myself driven crazy going to St. John's trying to guess that riddle. I didn't tell him, and I haven't seen him since.
1: Oh, my goodness. And has anybody ever guessed it right? That's my question.
0: Yes, the minister's wife, Sandy MacDonald.
1: Okay.
0: She guessed it after some time.
1: Okay, well, maybe when we finish recording, you'll tell me then.
0: Yes, I will.
1: I promise I won't tell people.
0: No, it will spoil it when you ask them.
1: That's it. I don't know if I'll remember it as well as you do. And it's you heard that a long time ago the first time, I guess.
0: I was only a little girl.
1: Yeah.
0: You'll have to write it down.
1: I will. We had to pause for a moment here as Gwendolyn received a phone call. Outside of Cowhead, people might not know about Summerside and Winterside as much. Winterside is where most of the town is now.
0: Yes.
1: And Summerside is out on the head, sort of across the isthmus. Is that
0: right? Yes.
1: Yeah. And can you tell me about the reasons that people move back and forth?
0: Well, over here, the tides would go out. They would go way out to Billions Island.
1: Mm-hmm.
0: And they had all this distance to take their boats out.
1: Okay,
0: They moved over on the head for fishing, they what they called collared their boats. Everybody had a collar for their boat. That's a big anchor down, and then there was a buoy on the surface. When they would come in, they would just take the buoy and take the, or did Dad call it, a frap or something like that, and they would put it over the stern of the boat.
1: Mm-hmm.
0: And there might be 8 or 10 boats out there just dobbing up and down in the water.
1: The whole family came with them, is that right?
0: Oh, yes, yes. Yeah. Yes, we would, December, where we lived in from the road, the path was muddy in places, so Dad had to wait until it would freeze hard enough to get the horse and sleigh over and all the things that we had to bring with us. So that would be, I'd say, mid-December. And then he would move back around the 15th, between the 15th and the 20th of April, because the fishery started the 28th, 26th of April then.
1: Mm-hmm.
0: They started their fishing. No, the 28th of April.
1: Yeah.
0: They were allowed to start fishing then. So Dad would have all of his traps made and all ready to go when he took them all over and head on the horse. And we still had our horse, Harry, then.
1: Harry was around for a while.
0: A long, long time. He was a beautiful horse. He was high and he had a nice color and he could trot really well. He was a picture to look at, trotting. And we were a little scared of him.
1: The big animals.
0: Yes, they were. When we came home from school, he would, every evening after Dad had the harness off him, mm-hmm. he would roll in the snow. Then he would come to the porch for a slice of molasses bread. So when we came from school, we'd turn around the path like this, and if his bum was sticking out, we'd go all around the house that way, peep out on the other side, saw him go away from the porch before we went in.
1: Oh, my. So you and your family moved back and forth between Summerside and Winterside.
0: Yes.
1: Where did you go to school?
0: Well, when school started, we were out on the head.
1: Mm-hmm.
0: So we went there till December. Then we went to school over here.
1: Oh, there were two schools.
0: And then when we went back again, it was a little bit disturbing for us because you had two different teachers.
1: Mm-hmm.
0: You had this teacher spring and fall and this teacher wintertime.
1: Okay.
0: But we got through it.
1: Were they quite big schools or how many children were
0: there? The school on the head was a school chapel.
1: Okay.
0: The church, we didn't have a church then.
1: Mm-hmm.
0: So they had a part of the school was curtain off for services.
1: Okay.
0: And then we had, then it was open up. Quite a few, I can't tell you for sure, quite a few children because all the children that went to school moved over, they would go there
1: mm-hmm.
0: and then go back, they would go on the winter side. But they had grades, then we got two teachers after a while and the bigger school on the winter side. That school was where the town council hall is now. We had from primer up to grade six. And then the other school part of the school was from that on to grade 12.
1: Was primer what would now be called kindergarten?
0: Yes, that's right. When I went to school, we did primer. So after a few years, it was kindergarten. And Mr. Piercy was my first teacher. And he had a little book about the length of my fingers and about this wide when it was opened up. And he had a little stick about this long.
1: Yeah, about a foot long.
0: Like a pointer. And he had the book open, and there was a fish, a fly, a tub, and a hen. And under each one was H-E-N under the hen, like that all along.
1: Yeah.
0: So we'd point to the hen, and we knew it was a hen. Point down there. And then he'd say H-E, and then he taught us our letters.
1: Mm-hmm.
0: But then we had to learn them to say them backwards.
1: Oh, my gosh.
0: Z-Y-X and W-V, U-T-S and R-Q-P, O-N-M-L-K-J, I-H-G, F-E-D, and C-B-A. So he made us do
1: lots of practice, because it's not easy to get it backwards.
0: No, it's not. But we did it enough times.
1: Lots
0: repetition.
1: Of practice. Yeah.
0: Oh, yes, we could say it, almost sing it then.
1: Yeah. And did you enjoy school?
0: I loved it. Yeah, I loved school. Yes. Yes, I loved the place. I loved to go to school from the first day I started. Our parents used to build their own desks, and it would seat two children,
1: mm-hmm.
0: comfortably three if you had to. And so every person built, when the child went to school, they got desks for him. So the first day I went, I sat with Rena Chings.
1: Yeah.
0: Because there wasn't room enough in our seat for me. And the next day I was sat with Rhoda Yule, and she told me she had a loose tooth, and she wanted me to feel her loose tooth. I put my finger up, and Mr. Piercy came down with his pointer, and he just hit me across the finger.
1: Oh.
0: Not enough to hurt me, but that let me know that he didn't want me doing that.
1: Teach you a lesson. It's a universal thing, though, for small children. If you've got a wobbly tooth, that's
0: yes,
1: it. You've
0: yes.
1: got to prove it. Everybody's got to see it.
0: Yes, yes. Look, my yeah. tooth is it's loose, we'd say.
1: Yeah.
0: Oh, yeah.
1: And did you enjoy playing games in the schoolyard? Was that something?
0: Oh, yes, we did. We yeah. played lots of games, lots of games. There was one we played... That somebody would be the captain and they'd pick their teams mm-hmm. and they would go away where we couldn't see them and they would come up with something and come back and we had to guess what it was. So I'd say it was what they called, what is it they call it when you're making all the signs and you're guessing, I can't think of the name of it now. Anyway, they would come back and they might be doing this.
1: Doing actions.
0: We were
1: to help
0: children
1: you guess.
0: Washing clothes.
1: Oh.
0: Or they might be doing this.
1: Like you're ironing clothes.
0: Ironing the clothes. Or they could be washing the dishes.
1: Yeah. Almost like a game of charades.
0: Charades, that's yeah. what it was, yes.
1: Yeah.
0: Yes, that's what they would call it today. Charades.
1: Fun. Yeah.
0: yeah. It yeah. was fun. And we played a lot of games, Ring Around the Rosie.
1: I loved that when I was a little girl.
0: Yes. And, green gravels, the grass grows green, and all the fair ladies are sure to be seen. And say it was Mary, oh Mary, turn back your head. Oh Mary, your true love is dead. And she would have to turn around, facing the out, and yeah. we would go all around till everybody faced out in yeah. the game. And we played Farmer in the Dell, and we played Puss.
1: I don't think I know what Puss is.
0: And they call it, in central Newfoundland, they still play it.
1: Okay.
0: And they have a tournament.
1: Oh, really?
0: And they call it Tiddly. And we played hopscotch and some other games.
2: We had to pause again here as a family member stopped in for a visit.
1: So you mentioned that your dad had his traps built. I guess, was he fishing lobster?
0: Yes.
1: How was the lobster sold?
0: Well, they tinned, canned it. They have 45 cans in a case, mm-hmm. a wooden case. And my mom and... my dad fished with Mr. George Ulan, so they had a big vat the size of this table, mm-hmm. and underneath it, it was made done out of galvanized metal,
1: yeah.
0: and underneath it, they had a fire, and they had it filled up with salt water from the ocean, and they put all their lobsters in there and boiled them after they started boiling 20 minutes. Mm-hmm. And they take their dip nits and dip out all the lobsters, and they break off the bodies from the claws and the tails and put them on this side, and we would be there with our pants getting the bodies. Go over and sit on the rocks, sit down. Oh, we enjoyed that.
1: Having a feast.
0: Yes, yes, we did. And then they would shell them. Then the other part of the factory was for cleaning them. Mm-hmm. They would shell them, and Mom and Aunt Sue's, we call her, they washed them, and they put a lining inside the tin at the bottom and come up on each side like this, and they would put claws and tails in, and then they had weights. They weighed it, and they till they got enough in there for full weight. Then after they did that, they would pull their lining over and put a cover on it. And they had a machine about this high called the sealer, and they would put the can in between the sealer, and they would turn this handle, and top would come down till it was really tight, and then they would turn the handle till it all went around and was crimped all on the top. And then they boiled them. They bathed them again. They would do that in this big, big vat they had there. And then they had a thing about this long, and that a sharp end coming down like this with a very sharp end. They'd hit the tin and pop out some of the liquid, some of the juice. Then they would solder that with soldering iron and...
1: to close it back up?
0: Yes.
1: Oh, okay.
0: And then they would clean the cans and shine them, and then they'd put the labels around them.
1: A lot of work.
0: So they got $5 for 48 cans of lobster.
1: Oh, my goodness. We're fortunate to get to eat lobster, but I'd never eaten lobster until I came to Newfoundland because I could never afford it.
0: Really?
1: Really, yeah. Mm. It's a real treat. Even though, you know, we're fortunate that it's harvested here, it's still a
0: yes.
1: real treat.
0: Yes.
1: But I believe at one point it was not seen as being such a treat. It was sort of a food that people were almost a little bit embarrassed about.
0: Well, we kind of took it for granted one time, you know. It was lobster fishing season, and they had to pack the 48 tins for, that was one case. And then we would take the bodies and eat them and take some home. And you went through the whole summer. We came out of school there, our first place was take our book bag home. Then we made a mad dash to the beach. And we used to pick what we called them wrinkles.
1: The wrinkles?
0: Yeah. You can buy them at the restaurant sometimes. We call them snails or wrinkles. Yeah. And they're called, they serve them at the restaurants. I've seen them.
1: Oh, very good.
0: But yeah. There's another name for it.
1: Yeah, we had, in England when I was growing up, you could get winkles and you'd get like a pin to eat them with. Like little,
0: yes, and you yeah. called them?
1: We called them winkles.
0: Winkles.
1: Yeah.
0: Well, our people came from England.
1: Yes.
0: So by the time we got growing up, to grow up, I guess they were called wrinkles.
1: Yeah.
0: And that might have, probably that's what they started out with, winkles.
1: It could be, yeah.
0: So we always had hair clips in our hair in those days. And when we'd go to the beach, when the tide was out, when we came from school, we took our cat, mm-hmm. looked in our cat's eyes.
1: Okay.
0: If the cat's eyes were big, the tide was up.
1: Oh, really?
0: If the cat's eyes were small, tide was out.
1: Okay.
0: Then we'd get a piece of brimstone from Dad's matchbox and a couple of matches, and we'd find flat rocks mm-hmm. and put them top on them, the sides and the back, and we'd find a tin, and we'd fill it with salt water and put all our wrinkles in there and light a little fire and boil them, take our clips and pull them out like that and eat them.
1: Oh, my goodness.
0: Yeah.
1: That's fantastic.
0: Yes.
1: I've never heard that before.
0: Well, we did that lots of times. I suppose every second or third day when we were on the beach, we'd do that.
1: That's so fun. Oh, my goodness. Did you stay in Cowhead? Did you always live here or did you go away at all?
0: Oh, I always lived here. Yeah. I stayed.
1: Yeah.
0: I got married, but when we were growing up, Corner Brook was as far away as Europe to us.
1: It's a long way even now. It's a long drive.
0: Yes. And we had the coastal boats. Mm-hmm. The Northern Ranger was one of them.
1: Yeah.
0: And the Kyle was another. They were the bigger ones. And we always would imagine, you know, when we grow up, we're going to Corner Brook. We knew we would go by steamer.
1: Yeah.
0: We called them steamers. And some of the girls, when they got older, went away to work and they'd come back dressed up really nice.
1: Yeah.
0: And we would think, well, when we grow up, that's what we were going to do. Yeah.
1: What did the coastal boat bring in?
0: It brought passengers, freight and passengers.
1: Yeah.
0: Along yeah. the coast. And it would leave St. John's mm-hmm. and come all up around the eastern part, all Trinity Bay, Bonavista Bay, all those bays, and go on the other side of the peninsula. I remember one of the places was Griggott. The steamer left Griggott, or the steamer left Ingalee. And then it would go, it wouldn't call to every port, but there were certain ports. Like here, it came to Port Saunders, mm-hmm. stopped Daniels Harbour, and stopped in Cowhead. It passed Melbourne's, and it passed Parsons Pond, and it passed St. Paul's and Sally's Cove. Next point would be Norris Point and Woody Point.
1: And were you ever a passenger on the
0: oh, yes.
1: steamer? How
0: yes.
1: was that?
0: Oh, that was nice. Now, I went with my mom as children, the four girls of us. This one was a smaller boat. It was called the Dainty.
1: The Dainty?
0: Yes.
1: Oh, lovely.
0: Yes. Yeah. So we went to Daniels Harbour to visit grandmother. Mm-hmm. And coming back, the cook brought mom out. I guess she couldn't afford to eat for all of us, you know. Mm-hmm. He brought mom out a nice bowl of pea soup.
1: Oh, that's so
0: good. She'd have a spoonful and give us one.
1: That's very sweet.
0: That's a memory that sticks with me.
1: Yeah.
0: You know. And when I was 14 years old, I had to have my appendix out, so I had to take the steamer to Norris Point and go in the hospital. And when I was having my daughter, I took the coastal boat to go up. It was in the fall. She was born in November, and I went up around the end of October. So I remember getting on the boat, and I couldn't go inside. This make me nauseated. I started to feel seasickness coming.
1: Mm-hmm.
0: So I had to go outside and sit down till we got to Norris Point.
1: This is something that's really interesting to me. I find the history of the Cottage Hospital in Norris Point really, really interesting. It covered a large region right from Trout River up to, I believe, Pont Saunders. The steamer didn't leave every day. How did you decide when to go?
0: Well, I knew my due date and I knew when the boat, coastal boat, would be coming, so I'd have to go at this particular time. And I went up, say, I was there a month or more. I stayed with my sister.
2: Gwendolyn shared another story where she needed to travel for medical care.
0: So we had a nurse from England, Nurse Chandley. I had to get the nurse in. And it was a calm day, not a ripple on the water. She begged me to have someone launch a boat and go to Norris Point then. But my husband was in for a week in logging.
1: Yes.
0: Inside, they'd stay in a whole week. And because he wasn't home, and I didn't know what was wrong, she knew I wouldn't go.
1: Oh, my.
0: So then it was stormy. That was the 10th of February.
1: Yeah.
0: Then it was stormy from that time until the 21st of February. Mm-hmm. 11 days.
1: Oh, my gosh.
0: And then my husband started getting the sleigh ready. He built a big side box all around it, and the nurse and I got in, put a feather bed in the bottom.
1: Yeah.
0: And when we got to St. Paul's, there was no bridge there then. So they put myself and the nurse in one dory and rowed us across. They put the sleigh and everything, that the bed clothes and everything, in another dory.
1: Yeah.
0: And then my husband got in another dory and swam the horse across.
1: Oh, wow.
0: As they were rowing, the horse was swimming. And he harnessed him in immediately so because he would get colic and took him for a long run to warm him up.
1: And then you carried on to Norris Point.
0: And, well, we got to Sally's Cove, next place.
1: Yeah.
0: And we stopped there because my husband was hungry and the nurse was hungry. But I didn't want to eat anything there. I did have a cup of tea in St. Paul's. And then we got to Baker's Brook. And I had to get in another dory.
1: Oh, my goodness.
0: And cross over. At the hospital, snowmobile was there waiting for me and the nurse. We left Cowhead 2 o'clock in the afternoon. Mm-hmm. We got to the hospital 2 o'clock in the night.
1: Oh, my goodness.
0: 12 hours.
1: I actually have driven that exact route today. At one point today, I was in the parking lot at the Cottage Hospital. And to get to your house here was probably about 40 minutes drive.
0: Yes.
1: So very different.
0: Yes, so different.
1: Cowhead is known as a very...
0: And his father was a businessman, so they went to Woody Point. The merchant there was George Butt, and he invited them up from the store for a lunch because they had gone all this way. Mm-hmm. And George Butt's two daughters were playing the organ. He said to them, "Would you let me play?" And they said, "You can't play. Have you ever seen an organ?" "No," he said, "but I'd like to try."
1: Yeah.
0: So we kept on after them, and he sat down and played exactly what they played.
1: Oh, my goodness.
0: Yes.
1: That's a real talent.
0: Yes.
1: Yeah.
0: And I have two sons can do that, too. So Pop Obadiah's dad, my husband's dad, was telling me he wanted to play the accordion, and he was slight of build, and his mom and dad thought he might strain his chest, so... You could get butter in 5-pound tubs, then wooden tubs. So as you emptied it, you used it for something else. So he took one, went up, and they had a huge house, went in the back room, and sit on the tub, and he learned to play the accordion there so his mom and dad wouldn't know.
1: A question that I'm asking lots of people, and it's a hard one to end with. If you were going to give a piece of advice to a young person growing up now, what would you say to them?
0: I would say to them, be obedient to your parents. Because we had to be obedient to our parents. And if my dad thought we were telling a lie, he got us across his knee. And he kept us there. And he would ask us, and we said, "No, we didn't do that." And he would say, "Ben's father said, 'Who broke the saw, Ben?' And Ben said, 'It broke by itself.' Then Dad would say, 'Speak the truth and speak it ever, cost it what it will. He who hides the wrong he did does the wrong thing still.'" So honesty was instilled in our family. So that's, I would teach them to be honest and be obedient to their parents. I would teach them to say their prayers and go to church. And I would teach them to be kind to people, because sometimes you see a person and they're sad looking and you give them a smile, it lights up their face.
3: Yeah, you can change somebody's whole day.
0: Mm-hmm. Be kind to their parents, be kind to people you came across. And I think there were 10 commandments God gave us, but then Jesus came and he said 2 commandments. Love God first and your neighbor as yourself. And if you do that, you've kept all the other 10. Some neighbors are difficult to love.
3: It's true. Some harder than others.
0: Yes.
3: But everybody deserves kindness.
0: Yeah, and you can be a peacemaker too. I would say be a peacemaker.
3: Yeah.
0: Because if you did have a difficult neighbor, you could still be a peacemaker. You could walk away. Mm-hmm. You could treat them kindly.
3: Yeah.
0: When the time came. And that might change him somewhat, you know. Because it's according to how you're being brought up. How you've been raised.
3: Thank you so much, Gwendolyn.
0: Oh, you're welcome.
3: And thank you for the tea.
0: Oh, you're welcome.
2: 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I'm not sure that I understand it, but I do know that I'm going to keep my promise and not tell everybody the answer. 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Original music composed and performed by Louis MacDonald. 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Tea for Two and Gros Morn is recorded and edited in Uktomkuk, the ancestral and unceded territory of the Biotic and the Mi'kmaq. We acknowledge with respect the diverse histories and cultures of the Biotic, Mi'kmaq, Innu and Inuit of the province now known as Newfoundland and Labrador. 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

3 months ago, I was in Rome, Italy, not New York. I don't know what I was doing there. I was just there. I got this sandwich one day, and they gave me a newspaper with it. It was the only newspaper they had there that was in English. And they had all the news from all around the world just crammed into 4 pages. Didn't even have any funnies in there, you know. Every time you turn a page, something just jumped right out at you, you know. So I found an old friend in there, and I wrote her a song. It's for Dear Abby.

Well, hello, folks. Welcome to another edition of Back Porch Bluegrass. I'm your host, Paul Trenwith, and got a great show lined up for you today. All sorts of people on it, and we're going to get right into it and hear from Kenny and Amanda Smith from their album Always Never Enough. And here's a fairly appropriate song for a Back Porch Bluegrass program from down in the Southwest Pacific Ocean. It's a song called Pacific Time, and Amanda's going to sing it for us. Sounds like this.

Well, that's a soft start to Back Porch Bluegrass, isn't it? With some lovely finger-picking guitar and some excellent singing from Amanda Smith there. Let's hear from Richard Bennett now from his album Walking Down the Line. Way back in 1997, this album came out, 30 years ago almost. And he had some great people on it. Richard Bennett playing guitar, Tony Rice playing guitar, and they swapped solos. Wanda Bennett does some vocals, Phil Ledbetter on dobro, Mark Brooks on bass, Kenny Blanton plays mandolin on this song. He had a couple of different mandolin players, and I've picked a sort of classic old folky song, I think, called Pallet on the Floor. Make me a pallet on the floor. Here's Richard Bennett.

Well, if you wanted to hear two guitars jamming together, that's Richard Bennett and Tony Rice swapping solos on Make Me a Pallet on Your Floor. And man, that is good bluegrass music. I hope you enjoyed that as much as I did. Oh, seriously good picking. You'll notice there's no banjo in that song, and all the better because of it. However, we're going to feature John Hickman on banjo now from his album Don't Mean Maybe. It came out in 1978. John Hickman is a fine banjo player, and he had a bit of help on his album, Byron Berline on fiddle and mandolin, Dan Creary on guitar, George Hickman on bass. And John Hickman is going to be doing a Don Reno tune, Dixie Breakdown. I first heard this from the Dillards and always loved the tune, and especially the second part, the run down or the runs up, depending on where you were in the song, and they were always harder than you expected to do, especially at speed. And I know I'd worked out a sort of cheats way of doing them, but I don't think John Hickman would do it in a cheats way. So here he is with his friends playing the Dixie Breakdown. Let's have a listen.

Oh, I love the ending on that one. Oh, I think Don Reno, the man who wrote that tune, would fully approve of John Hickman's version of it. That was a Dixie Breakdown. Boy, he could pick that great little melodic break in the middle. Was just great too. I have an album, a CD here called Legacy, tribute to the first generation of bluegrass. It features the sort of bands who were really current at the time this album came out, which is in the mid-1990s. And all the bands are playing either a song that was a Bill Monroe song or a Flat and Scruggs song or a Stanley Brothers song, and I really quite like this sort of album, and I've chosen the Lonesome River Band to play I'll Take the Blame, which is a Flat and Scruggs song. And the Lonesome River Band at the time was Ronnie Bowman on bass and the lead vocal, Dan Tominski on mandolin and harmony vocal, Tim Austin on guitar, and Sammy Shelaw on banjo. And they were a great band. They did some wonderful music. And here they are doing one of the classic songs, the Lonesome River Band.

Oh, that's a serious reworking of I'll Take the Blame, of the old Flat and Scruggs song by the Lonesome River Band, and I hope you enjoyed that. Going to change pace again and introduce someone new to the show, Sally Jones. Haven't had her on the show for a long time. This is from the album Love Hurts, and we're kicking off with a song called Calico Plains, written by lots of different people. It's got all sorts of names here. And in the album notes, Sally says, "I'm a prairie girl and my childhood friends have scattered to the winds. I miss them and all of our dreams and schemes and promises." That's probably true of most of us. And helping her out on this song, Sally Jones is playing guitar and doing some of her own harmony. Mickey Harris is doing bass and some lead vocal in the choruses. Kristen Scott Benson playing banjo. Wayne Benson on mandolin. Stuart Duncan on fiddle. And Alison Krauss playing some, doing some harmony vocal. Wow, that's a great lineup. Here's Sally Jones' version of the song Calico Plains.

That was Sally Jones and Calico Plains there. Hard to play that sort of banjo rhythm right through a song. Kristen Scott Benson did a great job there. You're listening to Back Porch Bluegrass. I'm your host, Paul Trenwith, and this show comes to you from Free FM 89.0 Independent Community Media in Hamilton, New Zealand. And New Zealand is where I'm from and where I've spent most of my life, apart from a few years in Sydney, Australia, and playing music. And I've played bluegrass music since I was a teenager, and I'm still playing it, and as I approach 80 years of age, and I'm still thoroughly enjoying it. So this show is based on music that I have on my shelves at home. I've got shelves full of CDs and shelves full of LPs, and I've been collecting bluegrass for 60 years, and I feel like this show is an opportunity to share it with you. And Free FM have gracefully allowed me to do a bluegrass show that I hope you're enjoying. You can get it either as a podcast or listen on the radio, and we can have an hour of bluegrass together, and it's good fun. This show is sponsored by Shearer's Music Works, and they're a big store in Hamilton. By big, I mean two big compartments, and they sell everything from sheet music and books on how to play and song books, from everything from plectrums to Martin D45s. Lots in between that, isn't there? You can go and see them, get lots of advice on selecting an instrument and find yourself a guitar that would suit your level of playing, or a mandolin or a banjo. And they're doing a great job of supporting music in the Hamilton and the greater Waikato area. So if you're ever in Hamilton, call in and see them. Say hi. You heard about them on Back Porch Bluegrass, and they'd be delighted to know that their sponsorship is getting some listeners. What are we going to do now? We're going to hear from an album called Tribute to the Stanley Brothers, and it's by two young men. They were 16 years old at the time, Keith Whitley and Ricky Skaggs. This album is recorded in January 1971, and just on one day, and they were backed by Ralph Stanley's band, because they'd been working with the Ralph Stanley band. Curly Ray Klein on fiddle and Jack Cook on bass, Roy Lee Centers playing banjo, Ron Thomason was playing some mandolin, Ricky Skaggs was playing mandolin and fiddle, and Keith Whitley was playing guitar and doing vocals. We were fortunate enough to see exactly that lineup in June of 1971, and it was a real thrill to see Ricky Skaggs and Keith Whitley at the start of their careers and working with the Stanley Brothers, or working with Ralph Stanley at the time. And it was a real thrill. And so I'm going to play a track called We'll Be Sweethearts in Heaven. Ricky Skaggs, Keith Whitley.

Oh, they sounded young, didn't they? Just a couple of kids playing bluegrass music, and it's amazing to realise what they went on to from that. I think that was their first recordings, Keith Whitley and Ricky Skaggs, and I was part of, very pleased to be able to say I saw them in that year, 1971, we were playing at Bean Blossom Festival, and they were part of the Ralph Stanley Band. Well, a group that I play quite often on Back Porch Bluegrass and have always enjoyed is the Country Gentlemen. And recently, my good friend Barry Patterson gave me some of his LPs that he no longer required. And in that heap of LPs was a Country Gentleman, River Bottom. It's an LP that I never did get to purchase, although I've probably got 20 Country Gentlemen LPs and CDs and things. Never got River Bottom, and it's a lineup that I don't know very much about. Charlie Waller on lead vocal, of course. Bill Yates on bass. They're real standards in the band. Rick Aldred on mandolin. And he's a fine singer and mandolin player. And Kent Dell on banjo and tenor vocal. They also had Ed Ferris playing bass on some tracks. And I've selected two tracks to play from this 1981 Sugar Hill album called River Bottom. And I've picked Apple Blossom Time in Annapolis Valley, and then the Don Stover tune Things in Life. And they both feature Charlie Waller's distinctive voice, and I love his voice. Let's hear from the Country Gentlemen.

Well, that was a country gentleman with a great version of that song, Things in Life. Well, some months ago, I played a Kenny Baker tune called Make a Little Boat, and I played that tune because I was starting to make a little boat, and in the ensuing few months that there's been since I played that tune, I've finished the said little boat, and I now have a 7 foot or a 2.1 dinghy in my carport, and we tested it just a week ago over in Whangamata. It's really for my son Tim, and he's got a 9 metre old 100-year-old cabin cruiser and at the marina in Whangamata, and we decided we needed a little dinghy to go with that boat. And Tim's got two girls, so because they're good rowers, they got to select the colours. So the dinghy is primrose yellow on the outside and lace pink on the inside. Looks different from lots of other dinghies, I tell you. And we took it out and we test drove it, and Tim's daughter Molly had the first row in it, as she had agreed to do, and she rowed it round a bit, then Tim rowed it round a bit, then I rowed it round a bit and banged into a pole, and then Tim rowed it again, and everything works fine. Bought it back, have made a few modifications, slight modifications to it, and I've now made a little boat. So I'm going to play the Kenny Baker tune for you again, Make a Little Boat, and I ought to write a sequel, I've Made a Little Boat. Sounds like this.

0: Well, let's make a little boat and sail it down the river, I think, is its full title. And that's what we did, and we've made a little boat, and that's why I'm playing that tune for you again. That wonderful mandolin solo was Sam Bush, and I think it sounds good. Well, back in the days when the Hamilton County Bluegrass Band was playing music, and on a full-time basis, we always included what we called comedy songs or variety songs. And I have one here at a concert at the Wynyard Tavern in Auckland. This is a live concert, and this is a song called Down at the Hall on Saturday Night, written by New Zealand songwriter Peter Cape. It's a story of a sort of farming area approach to a Saturday night hooli down at the hall, and this is what the Hamilton County Bluegrass Band used to do in our live concerts, and we had a lot of fun, as you can imagine.
1: People often complain that we never do anything to do with New Zealand folk music at all. We like to rectify the situation by doing an indigenous New Zealand folk song in a true bluegrass style, and we're going to start it off like this. That characterizes it straight away.

Oh, those were the days. Yes, we were young and quite stupid and quite funny, and believed that playing music meant that you had to entertain the people. And we did that pretty much. We did a few comedy songs like that, and we always had great audience response to them. Down the hall on a Saturday night, beautifully sung by David Calder, who was the mandolin player for the band. And he did a great job, very clear vocals. After that, let's hear Richard Bennett doing a classic sort of folk song, Banks of the Ohio.

Wasn't that a beautiful version of it? I don't usually like murder ballads and things like that, but he does such a great job of that one. Ah, we got time to hear Sally Jones do a really nice song from her album Love Hurts, and we had her before on the show, and here she is again with a song called Lost and Found.

Oh, you're listening to Back Porch Bluegrass, and we're just about at the end of the show, and we'd always love to try and fit a gospel song in. Here's one that's a bit different. Classical song performed by Marty Stewart, Johnny Cash, and Alan O'Brien. And the song is Get in Line, Brother.

Oh, great words there. Interesting arrangement of that song. I hope you enjoyed that. Well, as with the Hamilton County Bluegrass Band, we always used to finish our concerts when Colleen Trenwith was playing fiddle with us with the tune Orange Blossom Special. And in fact, when Victoria Trenwith took over playing the fiddle, we still used to finish with the tune Orange Blossom Special. And I thought it'd be nice to finish this show with that tune, the Orange Blossom Special, and say thanks very much for listening. I hope you enjoyed the show, and join me again next week, however best you can do that. See you later. Bye.

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Hello, thanks for tuning in. My name is Robert Campbell. This week we have a lot of tracks, new tracks, old tracks, and tracks from across Canada. I've had a few friends connect up and share some brand new music and some re-releases. So I think we'll just start right out with a song from Jed and the Valentine. This is Carry Me from the album Rocky Mountain.

That duet was by Jason Andrew Griffith and Melissa Lee. They're out of Calgary and called Stay Another Day. This next tune I saw a post online by a friend of mine out in Vancouver area. There's a new band. I would call it a new supergroup because the four artists involved are all great. They're called Turning Lines, Gordon Maxwell, Andreas Schuld, Sue Leonard, and Cindy Dell. Look up Turning Lines, turninglines.ca, and check it out because they're going to be releasing tracks all over and they sound great. Here is The Long Goodbye.

That was Moonlight from Veronica Rain, young artist out of southern Alberta, making some waves out there in the prairie grain. Thanks for sticking around. This is Songwriters from Here and Away. Please check us out online at sfhaa.ca, the acronym for Songwriters from Here and Away, sfhaa.ca. We've got lots of episodes up there. We're doing concerts and things out here in Nova Scotia. Would love to hear from you. If you're in the area, come and check us out. And while I'm at it, a quick shout out to Yamaha Canada as well as Long & McQuaid, who have stores right across Canada, and they really support artists of any ilk throughout Canada. One of the best things going. So please check them out sometime. Now, this is Carrie Graham. She's releasing new tunes coming up soon, but this is an old track that she's had. This is called Pull Over.

0: waffles can't seem to catch up, and neither can my mind.
1: That's Andre Petipaw from Nova Scotia, right here in Nova Scotia, and that's Morgan Tony on the fiddle. Track is called Wipers. Next up, we have Big Little Lines with a new track called Until We Touch Down.

That was East Coaster Corey Eisener and the Cash Outs with Backyard for the Balladeer. Now, another East Coaster is Evan Cooper. This is a new one. He's out of New Brunswick. This is called Runaway With Me.

That was Joss Riom, one of East Coast's leading lights, especially in the blues vein. That's a live track. The song is called Alligator, and the album is coming out in a few weeks' time, and you'll be able to catch it on all the streaming platforms, I would imagine. Don't forget, we have lots of podcasts. Some are concerts, live recorded, some track shows like this, interview shows, all sorts of stuff. Please check out sfhaa.ca and send us a note if you want to hear someone in particular. We'll get them on the show. We have a few more songs in this radio hour, and this is someone brand new to me. It's called Hazen Sage. That's the band name. This is Sadly, So Sadly.

Aha, that was John Hewitt and the New Americans. Won't Let You Down This Time. That's off a new album that's all live, from what I can tell, and it's released out there now or very soon. Now we've got Kinley. This track is One by One, The Snake. One.

That was Shane Pendergast. She could be waiting for you. And they're all waiting for you. All these artists that you've heard here today, look them up online. They're waiting for you to follow, like, share, buy their product, whatever it might be. It could be a t-shirt, could be a CD or a streaming thing. We'd love to have you come to sfhaa.ca. That's it for this radio hour. Thanks for tuning in, and keep original music going on. Go see some live bands in your neighborhood. See you next time.

This is Amy. Welcome back to For the Record, the 70s. This is the place where we take a deep dive into the intersection of the music, history, and culture of the 1970s. On this episode, we will take a look at the birth of the Benefit Music Festivals, something that will take off in the 1980s, but owes a debt to the 1970s for getting it off the ground. Before I do that, I'd like to thank the many, many new listeners who have jumped on board this summer. For the record, the 70s is coming up on its one-year anniversary, which is definitely a milestone to celebrate. If you like the show, subscribe, follow, tell somebody about it, and give the show a nice review so that other fans of 70s music and history can find it. Speaking of anniversaries, we are coming up on the 40th anniversary of the No Nukes Music Festival held in New York City on September 19th through the 23rd in 1979. However, the idea for a music benefit like this was hatched at the beginning of the 1970s in 1971 by George Harrison, who was officially about 1 year post-Beatles mentally, was probably more like 4 or 5 post-Beatles. This, of course, was the Concert for Bangladesh at Madison Square Garden in New York. Music festivals were not new, but the idea of holding a music festival to raise money was a new idea. Ravi Shankar, an Indian musician and George's friend, asked George for help, and to hear Harrison tell it, it was just that simple. He was asked for help, and he helped. Why? What was happening in Bangladesh? Where is Bangladesh? It is in Asia, east of India, located on the Bay of Bengal. In 1971, the Pakistan province of East Bengal was trying to liberate itself from Pakistan. In an attempt to prevent that, the government and army of Pakistan shot people who were trying to get away, just shot them on sight and committed mass genocide. The Pakistan army was unsuccessful in stopping the rebellion, as Bangladesh is now an independent nation, but not before anywhere between 300,000 and 3 million people were killed. According to an article published by the BBC, Pakistan claims it was between 300,000 and 500,000. Bangladesh says it was 3 million. Nonetheless, there was widespread flooding, starvation, and millions of people were homeless as they were trying to get away from the army. This is 2 years after Woodstock, which was obviously a music festival of epic proportions and could have been a disaster of epic proportions if it had not been for the goodwill of the people in attendance. There was no blueprint for organizing a benefit concert that would be a success. Harrison said on the Dick Cavett Show that they only had about 3 or 4 weeks to put this whole thing together, and they wanted to be really upfront about giving the money to a charity so that people didn't think that they were keeping it and trying to rip them off. They were going to give it to the Red Cross, but Harrison had heard, quote, stories about the Red Cross only helping white people if, say, a tornado or a hurricane hit, and they were not helping black people, so they went with UNICEF instead. UNICEF is an organization that works with children or works on behalf of children around the world who are experiencing some kind of disaster or crisis that results in starvation or homelessness or any of the array of things that can happen. So UNICEF, had they been involved in the beginning, for example, if Apple, and I don't, not that Apple, I mean the Beatles Apple, if Apple had donated money to UNICEF, that could have kept the whole IRS out of it, but Apple actually financed this benefit, and then when the benefit was over,

have a link to on my show notes. Another word, too, about what Harrison said about the Red Cross only helping white people. On the Dick Cavett show, and by the way, if you don't know what that is, it was kind of like the precursor to the late night talk shows. Dick Cavett appears to be trying to get George Harrison to walk that statement back. I don't know. I linked to that also on my show notes, ftr70.com. You can watch it for yourself and see what you think. But the music, let's talk about the music at this festival, the concert for Bangladesh. The concerts, I should say, because there were two. They were back to back, and they generated the least amount of money of this whole venture. The triple album and the concert movie made a lot more money, which Ravi Shankar assumed would be true. That is why he wanted to have an album. He said, and I quote from a Central New Jersey newspaper clipping from 1972, he said the following. He said, "Another headline was not the most effective way of letting the world know what was happening to the people of Bangladesh. The public is so used to reading about disaster. They read about a devastating flood in one part of the world and an earthquake in another. They read about violence in Ireland and the Congo. And after a while, it's just another day and another headline." That is from Barbara Lewis, who wrote that article way back in 1972 for the Central New Jersey Home News. So the shows were held on August 1st, 1971, and one was in the afternoon and one was at night, which is when the movie was made. You could get tickets for $4.50 on the mezzanine level, $6 or $7 for a bit closer than that, or if you were a big spender, $25 for a seat in the orchestra pit. Who would you see? Well, Harrison, of course, and Ringo Starr, and Bob Dylan, Billy Preston, Leon Russell. I'd say George Harrison had some friends. Now, in 1968, when Harrison was still a Beatle, he wrote a little song that Paul McCartney and John Lennon were not too interested in. That was kind of par for the course. In the documentary Living in a Material World, which is about Harrison's life and is currently airing on Netflix, Harrison said that since he could not get his band interested in his song, but thought that it was a pretty good song, he invited another friend to play on the record. The friend said, "Are you sure? Because nobody plays on Beatles songs." And Harrison said, "It's my song." So his friend played on the record, and his friend showed up for the benefit concert.

So, of course, his friend is Eric Clapton, who played on the recording of While My Guitar Gently Weeps. He played lead guitar. However, if you watch the movie or a clip on YouTube of this performance, and it looks like Clapton is about to doze off, well, he is. Eric Clapton was completely strung out on heroin at this point in his life. In fact, he told Harrison that he would only participate in the concert for Bangladesh if Harrison could guarantee that he would be

kept supplied with heroin for the week that he was in New York. Harrison said, I don't think that'll be a problem. We are in New York, after all. And so, sure enough, Clapton shows up, and there's, I guess, a bowl of heroin. I'm not sure. There is heroin waiting for him. However, apparently it wasn't good enough. Whoever went to get the heroin went out and got street heroin, which was not strong enough. So for a junkie like Clapton, this was like going cold turkey, and he was in bad shape. Never mind, though, for him as far as playing. I mean, he was there. You can see he was there, not using the right guitar, apparently. But Harrison carried him through that performance in what is definitely, I think, one of the greatest Beatles songs and probably George Harrison's best song, even if it was Eric Clapton's worst performance on stage. As far as Clapton being bad that night, that is how good Bob Dylan was that night. That was no sure thing either. Dylan had not performed on stage for 2 years. He had a very serious motorcycle accident in 1966, and that put an end to his Blonde on Blonde tour, and he kind of became a bit of a recluse. He was going through some of the same things that the Beatles and George Harrison had gone through, a complete lack of privacy, and you couldn't even go out and live your life like a normal human being. In fact, a guy named A.J. Weberman, who stocked Dylan's trash can every day looking for memorabilia, wrote some article about Dylan and would stand out in front of his house and just pull all of the trash out looking for some pieces of Dylan's life. In light of all that, it would have not been surprising if Dylan did not play, but play he did.

Hard Rains Are Gonna Fall, Bob Dylan with a live recording from the concert for Bangladesh. You know, Bob Dylan's singing voice, to me, is kind of an acquired taste, but I don't think he's ever sounded better than he sounded at that night. Hey, by the way, backing Bob Dylan up on the tambourine was none other than Ringo Starr. For the record, Lennon and McCartney had both been invited to participate in this concert, but they both declined. Ringo, who was also kind of finding his way as a solo artist, released the single It Don't Come Easy in April 1971. George Harrison, who had a huge hit with My Sweet Lord as a solo artist in late 1970, and then it kind of branched into 71 too, had a, how shall we say, significant role in writing this song. So significant that I do not think you would get much of an argument for just giving Harrison credit for it. Still, Ringo sang it, and in the week of June 12th, 1971, It Don't Come Easy made it to its highest spot on the Billboard Hot 100 at number 4. Here is a bit of the studio version of Ringo Starr's It Don't Come Easy.

I have very clear memories of calling the radio station and requesting that song. Probably when I had no idea that Ringo Starr was a former Beatle. What did I know? I was a dumb kid at that time. Still a very catchy tune. It don't come easy. Now, you might be thinking that none of this sounds very controversial, helping starving children and homeless people who've been terrorized by their government. You would be right. Although I should point out something that David Johnston mentioned in his LA Times article. The benefit was specifically framed to be a benefit to help children because the United States did not recognize the emerging government in Bangladesh. And I suppose there were folks who said, why should we have a benefit to help people in Bangladesh when there are people right here in the U.S. who need help? I don't have anything specific I'm quoting here. I just know that somebody said that. That's people say things like that. So that what Harris did is not insignificant. Musicians using their music as a political statement was, of course, not new at all. We can go all the way back to Negro spirituals and follow that branch of the tree right up through blues, folk, rock and roll, rap. I mean, musicians gathering as a collective unit for free and staging a concert that is asking people to give money. And by doing that, everyone, including the musicians, are making a statement about righting what they perceive as a wrong. Maybe it was the mess with the IRS, or maybe it was the United States just being sick of politics after Watergate and the fall of Saigon, but it won't be until the end of the 70s that we see some momentum with other benefit concerts. On January 9th, 1979, a group of musicians performed at the Concert for UNICEF in the United Nations General Assembly to raise money for UNICEF and their World Hunger programs. It was also a broadcast, I think, on NBC the next day in the United States and other stations that picked it up around the world. The musicians each donated the royalties from one of their songs in addition to playing in this concert, although some only did it for a limited amount of time. So that meant that this song by Rod Stewart was raising money for starving children.

Perfect for the kids. Yes, that is Rod Stewart's foray into disco, Do You Think I'm Sexy, which was released in November 1978. But hey, it was number one on the Billboard Hot 100 for a month in February 1979. So monetarily speaking, not a bad choice at all. Other artists who played that night included the Bee Gees, who made millions for UNICEF with Too Much Heaven. ABBA played Chiquita, and Earth, Wind & Fire played this one.

0: Hey, that sounds like money for UNICEF. Sounds like money to me. That's September by Earth, Wind, and Fire, the top 10 hit that was released in November, not September 1978. Hey, speaking of September 21st, let's talk about No Nukes. This is the festival that occurred on September 19th through September 23rd in 1979. It was officially called the Muse Concerts for a Non-Nuclear Future. And then the album, which I happen to have right here, added the No Nukes part. Who is Muse, you might be asking? Muse is Musicians United for Safe Energy, and it was founded by Jackson Browne, Graham Nash, Bonnie Raitt, Harvey Wasserman, and John Hall. I feel pretty confident that you know who the Rock and Roll Hall of Famers are, but if you do not recognize John Hall, he also founded the band Orleans, which had a couple of my favorite 70s pop hits, Still the One and Dance With Me. Wasserman is an activist, journalist, and author, who, by the way, has his own podcast called Solartopia. Concern about nuclear energy and the possible consequences of using nuclear energy was as high as it had ever been after the meltdown at Three Mile Island near Harrisburg, Pennsylvania. On Wednesday, March 28, 1979, a water pump failed to send water to cool down the Unit 2 reactor, causing the partial meltdown of the reactor. This, in turn, led to a radiation leak, and by Friday, the governor, Dick Thornburgh, was telling pregnant women and young children that they should evacuate the area. Let's listen to a bit of the national newscast on ABC that night.
1: For many years, there has been a vigorous debate in this country about the safety of the nation's 72 nuclear energy power plants. That debate is likely to be intensified because of what happened early this morning at a nuclear power plant in Pennsylvania. Max?
2: Frank, it was an accident at the Three Mile Island nuclear power plant, which is located on an island in the Susquehanna River, 10 miles from Harrisburg. A cooling pump broke down, and the plant did just what it was supposed to do, shut itself off. But not before some radioactivity had escaped. We have two reports. First, Bettina Gregory.
3: It happened at the number two generator about 4 o'clock this morning. Something caused the secondary cooling system to fail. It shut off the reactor, but heat and pressure built up, and some radioactive steam escaped into the building housing the reactor and eventually out into the plant and the air. William Wittick lives across the river.
4: I heard a very loud noise that sounded like a huge release of steam. And I looked out the window. It was dark, but you could see from the lights over there that there was a geyser of steam that was raising up in the air.
3: Mike Janowski was working inside.
5: Didn't see anything, didn't hear anything. All you hear is the turbine tripping, down she comes, and they announce it, and away you go.
3: Workers were evacuated. The plant was completely shut down. A crew from the Nuclear Regulatory Commission rushed from Washington and sped around all day testing for radiation. Workers in their cars were checked and rechecked for radiation. Some was found. Late today in Washington, the NRC said, quote, "There's a hell of a lot of radiation in the reactor building," adding that radiation had penetrated the 4-foot-thick walls of that building and was detected as far as 1 mile away.
0: So, yes, that was a little concerning. Leaking radiation and the potential impact on our health was something that we worried about in the 1970s. This was not the first time that radiation contamination made the news in the 70s. 28-year-old plutonium plant worker Karen Silkwood died under kind of mysterious circumstances in 1974. This was not long after she tried to blow the whistle on her employer for what she said were unsafe practices. In fact, she had a folder of top secret documents with her that she was going to give to a reporter when she was killed in a car accident. Lawyers for the plant said that she contaminated her own self with plutonium, and her lawyers said the plant was responsible for what would have been a lethal level of contamination in her system had she not actually died in a car crash. It seemed like it was likely that she may have just ended up dying of cancer. You can read about that in my show notes, or you could go watch Silkwood, the 1983 movie starring Meryl Streep and Cher. For 5 nights, a lengthy list of music's finest performed at Madison Square Garden, or as Wasserman described it, they occupied Madison Square Garden. Of course, the founders of Muse performed, but that wasn't all. We also had appearances from people like Tom Petty and the Heartbreakers, Bruce Springsteen and the E Street Band, the Doobie Brothers, Carly Simon, James Taylor. On it goes, a very impressive list. 1979 is an interesting year for Tom Petty and the Heartbreakers because they're popular, but they're about to become really, really popular. They had formed in 1976 and had released 2 albums by the time they played at No Nukes. Less than a month after they played at No Nukes, Damn the Torpedoes came out, and that was it. They were on their way to rock and roll superstar status. Refugee and Don't Do Me Like That are on that album. Refugee was released as a single in January 1980, but lucky you if you were in the crowd at the No Nukes Festival because you got a preview.
6: How you doing? How you doing? This is a new song. It's called Refugee.

sure miss Tom Petty. Yes, Refugee from Tom Petty and the Heartbreakers. 1980 was also the year that Springsteen released The River, but once again, no Nukes ticket holders got a preview. Springsteen, who was playing on his 30th birthday and making jokes about how old he was and his heart holding out, and they brought out a stretcher and put it behind him, gave the lucky fans a preview of what would become a Springsteen classic, the title track to The River.

Springsteen just released the full set of live recordings from his two nights of shows at the No Nukes Festival. And the man did not just show up and play a couple of songs and go. Although, if you know anything at all about Bruce Springsteen, that is no surprise. He played 12 songs one night, 11 songs the other night, and per his usual, some of the songs were extended out past 10 minutes. It was kind of a tradition for Springsteen to play a series of rock and roll classics like Devil in a Blue Dress as his encore, which he also did on at No Nukes. You can find that listed as Detroit Medley on the No Nuke album. Head on over to FTR70.com if you want to watch the legend at work with that encore. So the people behind No Nukes tried to learn their lesson from the concert for Bangladesh and get all the money in the right hands in a timely manner, which no doubt helped push the music charity benefit business forward because it was on in the 1980s. Live Aid, Band Aid, Farm Aid, USA for Africa, I know I'm missing some. Ann Coulson, a well-respected journalist and editor, had a really nice overview of the music charity festival scene that was published in the Philadelphia Inquirer at the end of June 1985, a couple of weeks before Live Aid. In that article, she wrote that when all was said and done, No Nukes raised $600,000, which was pretty short of the goal that they had set. People associated with No Nukes will tell you that raising awareness of the problem is as important as raising money at one event. She had another interesting tidbit in that article. She wrote that popular wisdom says it is easier to get musicians to perform for dying babies than for controversial political issues. I'm sure that is true. And there is also a difference between performing at a benefit for money and simply stating your political opinion at your own show. Both are taking a stand and making your opinions known, although you may not be prepared for it at a regular show. I sense another podcast episode coming on. That's a little too sticky and a little too involved to get into that here on this show, so we're going to devote a whole show to that later on down the road. That wraps up this episode of For the Record, the 70s. Thanks so much for listening. If you enjoy the show, please tell somebody. Hey, we've got a Twitter account. Find us on Twitter. And look for our one-year anniversary episode next month. Thanks, everybody. Bye for now.

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0: first time ever that anybody's seen me play a banjo. 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
1: banjo?
0: Yeah,
1: I had two brothers and two sisters.
0: And they both played the clawhammer
1: style. They could do that, and I couldn't hit a lick on it like that. My fingers won't wiggle when I...
0: Well, them wiggling fingers is what made you rich. Yeah, so. And what made us happy.
1: Yeah, it worked out real well. I'll tell a little story how that came about. Yeah. I was playing this Reuben tune down in D tune and suddenly realized I had this roll going. It came to me like that.
0: Wow.
1: And I played that same tune the rest of the week. My oldest brother, Junie, he'd come over on Saturday, and I couldn't wait for him to hear me pick. He came walking up the road, and I got out on the edge of the porch picking. And every once in a while, I'd see him turn his head one side. He was getting a little drift with it. He picked, came on up through the yard, up steps, and as he started in the house, he said, "Is that all you know?"
2: I know the feeling, brother.
1: You do?
2: Yes, sir.
0: But that's where the three-fingered style, that's where that you got the... it just came to you there.
1: Sitting in what we call the living room.
0: The front room.
1: Yeah.
0: That's awesome. Well, we're going to do the clawhammer banjo and then that wiggling thing that he does.
1: I like to play with somebody playing clawhammer, and Ricky does a tremendous job. Let me hear you.
0: Soldier Joy.

the History of Country Music on VOBB, the Voice of Bombay Radio. This is Clayton Hand. We've assembled a show of traditional country music, which we sure hope you are going to enjoy. It's a great life if you don't weaken. Songwriter Joe Allison had wanted to use that saying in a song, and Farron Young helped him and his wife Audrey write the song at their home in Los Angeles. Farron Young recorded the song on Capitol Records October 10, 1955, and it went to number 5 on the Billboard Country chart. It's a great life if you don't weaken probably means life will be great if you don't give in to vices. So here's the song, It's a Great Life If You Don't Weaken, but who wants to be strong? Number 5 on the Billboard Country chart for Farron Young in 1955.

husband and wife songwriting team, Joe and Audrey Allison, who wrote "It's a Great Life If You Don't Weaken," also wrote "He'll Have to Go." Recorded by Jim Reeves, October 15, 1959, became a hit on both the country and pop charts in early 1960. The song went to number 2 on the pop Billboard Hot 100 chart and number 1 on the country chart and stayed there for 14 consecutive weeks. The song was written by husband and wife Joe and Audrey Allison and was inspired by a telephone conversation they had. Because of background noise, Joe asked his wife to speak closer to the phone. Jim Reeves discovered the song "Languishing" on a Columbia record by an obscure singer named Billy Brown. Brown's version attracted little attention, and after 6 months, Reeves took the song to RCA's Studio B. Floyd Kramer plays piano, Marvin Hughes vibraphone, Hank Garland on guitar, Bob Moore bass, Buddy Harmon drums, and the Anita Kerr singers on background vocals. So here it is, "He'll Have to Go," Jim Reeves, from 1959.

Joe Allison was born in Texas, 1924. He died in Nashville, 2002, at age 77. He was a songwriter, radio and television personality, record producer, and country music business executive. He helped found the Country Music Association, as well as the Country Music Hall of Fame and Museum. Joe Allison started in the music business as a DJ in Texas in 1944. Joe Allison's active years as a songwriter were the 1940s through to the 1960s. In 1960, he created the Country Music Department at Liberty Records, and one of the first artists he signed at Liberty Records was Willie Nelson, and produced his debut album, which was entitled And Then I Wrote. The album's biggest hit was Touch Me, a song written by Willie Nelson and recorded in August 1961. It became Nelson's second top 10, reaching number 7 on the Billboard Country chart in 1962. Nelson's first top 10 was as a duet with Shirley Cawley on a song entitled Willingly, which went to number 10 in 1962. Touch Me was Willie Nelson's first chart success as a solo artist, and it would be Nelson's last top 10 in 13 years, until the release of Blue Eyes Crying in the Rain in 1975. So here's our song by Willie Nelson, Touch Me, number 7 on the Billboard Country chart in 1962.

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Touch the arms that once held all the charms of the world, sweetest girl. Touch me.

Touch me, and you'll know how you'd feel with the blues. Watch me, watch the eyes that have seen all the heartbreak and pain in the land.

Joe Ellison was credited with writing 270 songs, and we have one co-written with Milton Estey, 2020 Vision. Jimmy Martin recorded the song with the Osborne Brothers in 1954, but our version is from 1965. Jimmy Martin with his Sunny Mountain Boys, 2020 Vision.

0: We have a song here by Gene Shepherd, I Thought of You. The song was written by Jimmy Rollins and reached number 10 on the Billboard Country Chart in 1955. Gene Shepherd was born in Oklahoma, 1933, and she died in 2016 at age 82 from Parkinson's disease. In 1953, Gene Shepherd had a number one country song, a duet with Ferlin Husky, A Dear John Letter. And most of the musicians who played on that song appear on our song, I Thought of You. Before we hear I Thought of You, we have an audio clip from a panel discussion hosted by Scott B. Bomar in 2013, California Angels, Women of West Coast Country.
1: Gene Shepherd. Starting back in 1953, Gene had a number one single called A

0: your family migrated to California from Oklahoma,
1: right,
0: and up to Visalia, California. So tell us what prompted the move.
1: Starvation. This is the truth. We didn't starve, but we, you know, we needed a better way of life. And we was tired of being poor. I'm not ashamed of it. I learned an awful lot being poor.
0: In the San Joaquin Valley there in California, tell folks what the...
1: Well, there was no TV back then. I was tired of picking cotton and chopping corn.
0: Yeah.
1: And milking 10 milk cows at night. No electricity.
0: And how many were in your family? How many kids?
1: 10 kids. There's still about, I think, 6 of us left.
0: So you can see why music was an important diversion.
1: Boy, it was to me.
0: Yeah.
1: I lived for my music. I really did. And
0: yeah,
1: I still do. But anyway, and then I had the chance to sing for Ken Nelson, a very wonderful, wonderful man. He was my mentor. Great gentleman. Hank Thompson got me my contract with Capitol Records. A very gracious person. I loved him dearly. But Ken Nelson made the statement, says, there ain't no place in country music for women. So Dear John sold about 3 million. I went back and I said, you still think there ain't no place for country music?
0: Tell us who some of the people were that played on that record.
1: Bill Woods, Fuzzy Owens, Louis Talley, Gene Breeden, and Johnny Caviella. I need to remember also Jelly Sanders that played fiddle. They couldn't spell musician between them. But I want to tell you something. I loved them. Wonderful people.
0: Yeah.
1: And they created the style, the Gene Shepherd style. But I really found out what great musicians they were, you know, what it stood for.

On March 16th, 1954, Farron Young recorded two songs written by Tommy Collins. The songs were released on a 45 RPM record for Capitol Records with If You Ain't Lovin', You Ain't Livin' on side A, and on side B, our song, If That's the Fashion. So here it is, Farron Young, If That's the Fashion, 1954.

In 1954, Farron Young took If You Ain't Lovin', You Ain't Livin', number two on the Billboard Country chart. Years later, in 1988, George Strait would bring If You Ain't Lovin', You Ain't Livin' to number one on the Billboard Country chart when he recorded it as the title track on his 11th album. So here's George Strait with the Tommy Collins written song, If You Ain't Lovin', You Ain't Livin'.

We have an instrumental here entitled 7 Come 11. The song was written by Benny Goodman and Charlie Christian. Benny Goodman, a white jazz clarinetist and band leader, was known as the King of Swing. He took his clarinet across the color line, desegregation. He teamed up with Charlie Christian, a black swing and jazz guitarists, among the first electric guitarists. The Benny Goodman Sextet recorded 7 Come 11 in 1939. 7 Come 11 is a gambling phrase used in the game of craps. Players shout it when throwing dice, hoping for a winning total of 7 or 11 on the opening roll. Outside of a casino, the phrase is used to mean a stroke of good luck purely by chance. Pee-wee King and his band, the Golden West Cowboys, recorded the song in August 1955 on RCA Victor Records.

Lonesome Pine Special was recorded by the Carter family on November 25, 1930, at the Auditorium in Memphis, Tennessee. The song was written by A.P. Carter, and it was released in 1932. Asleep at the Wheel recorded their cover version for their album Riding High in Texas, which was released August 22, 2025. Guest Brennan Lee helps Ian Stewart, the fiddler and newest member of Asleep at the Wheel, sing the song. So here it is, Asleep at the Wheel, Lonesome Pine Special.

Since this is a history of country music show, might as well play the original Lonesome Pine Special, recorded by the Carter family in 1930. Lead vocals and auto harp by Sarah Carter. Guitar and tenor vocals by Maybelle Carter. And bass vocals by the writer of the song, A.P. Carter. So here it is. The Carter Family Lonesome Pine Special from 1930.

One of the architects of Western swing was Milton Brown. His band was the Musical Brownies. Cliff Bruner, a fiddler, joined Milton Brown's Musical Brownies in 1935. And after Milton Brown was killed in a motor vehicle accident in 1936, Cliff Bruner formed the Texas Wanderers. Cliff Bruner wrote our song, Lucille, from Mobile, and it was recorded in 1947 with Buddy Duhon on vocals. Arthur James Buddy Duhon played guitar and sang with Cliff Bruner and the Texas Wanderers for 7 years before moving on to work with other artists in the late 1940s. He served as Cliff Bruner's right-hand man. Buddy Duhon was tragically drowned in a fishing boat accident in 1949 at age 36. A companion made it to shore, but Duhon fell into the raging waters and disappeared. His body was found 3 days later, lodged in the branches of a willow tree. So here's our song, by Cliff Bruner and the Texas Wanderers, with Buddy Duhon on vocals, Lucille from Mobile, recorded in 1947.

We have another song about Lucille. One of the great country songs of all time was Lucille, released in 1977 by Kenny Rogers. It became Rogers' first major solo hit. It went to number one on the Billboard Country chart and number five on the Billboard Hot 100 Pop chart. The song was written by Hal Bynum with some minor input by Roger Bowling. When asked if he chose the name Lucille because Kenny Rogers' mother was named Lucille, Hal Bynum said, "No, it was just that Lucille sounded good." When the song became a hit, upon hearing a song about an unfaithful woman named Lucille abandoning her family, Kenny Rogers' mother called Kenny to scold him, thinking that he had written the song to shame her. Kenny Rogers told his mother that he didn't write the song, and besides, she had eight children, not four. So here it is. Kenny Rogers, Lucille, number one, 1977.

Patsy Montana and the Prairie Ramblers were regulars on Chicago's WLS National Barn Dance program. In 1934, Patsy Montana wrote a song when she was feeling lonely and missing her boyfriend. The song was entitled, I Want to Be a Cowboy's Sweetheart. And with the song, she became the first female country performer to have a million-selling single. We have Patsy Montana and the Prairie Ramblers singing Old Black Mountain Trail on August 16, 1935 in New York City for the American record company, ARC Records. ARC was purchased by CBS in December 1938 and became Columbia Recording Corporation in early 1939. So here we have Patsy Montana and the Prairie Ramblers, Old Black Mountain Trail, 1935.

Carson Robson parted ways with his previous musical partner, Vernon Delhart, in 1928. He started with another partner, Frank Luther, a relationship which lasted 4 years until 1932. It ended amicably in April of 1932 when Robson left to tour the British Isles with his new group, the Carson Robson Pioneers. We have a song written by Carson Robson, Left My Gal in the Mountains. It was recorded by Carson Robson and Frank Luther in New York City, May 21st, 1929.

come to the end of our show, the history of country music on POBB, the Voice of Bombay Radio. On our show, we've heard songs by Aaron Young, Jim Reeves, Willie Nelson, Jimmy Martin and his Sunny Mountain Boys, Gene Shepherd, George Strait, Pee Wee King and the Golden West Cowboys, Asleep at the Wheel, the Carter Family, Cliff Bruner and the Texas Wanderers, Kenny Rogers, Patsy Montana and the Prairie Ramblers, Carson Robson and Frank Luther. This is Clayton Hand. Thank you for listening, and we look forward to bringing you some more traditional country music.

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This time in the Global Village, we celebrate Chilean Independence Day, a celebration that often extends over many days and is a celebration not only of independence, but of Chilean culture. We will highlight some traditional and some contemporary music in the course of this visit to the Global Village. And we begin with one of the most famous songs to have come from Chile and recorded by so many people over the years. This is Violeta Parra's Gracias a la Vida, as we begin this visit to the Global Village.

0: music from Andanzas, from their album Songs of South America. And they actually draw on songs from a number of different countries across South America. But this particular time around, here in the Global Village, we're highlighting music from Chile for Chilean Independence Day. And they're a piece that was written by Violeta Parra. Amores, Violeta Parra, who was a songwriter, an ethnomusicologist, a pioneer of the new song movement that helped to revive Chilean traditional music. And there again, one of her songs, Amores, from Andanzas. We actually started with probably her most famous song, Gracias a la Vida, one that has been recorded by so many people over the years. We actually heard Brazilian singer Elis Regina doing a version of that from Falso Brillante. And Inti Illimani, a group that also continued that new song movement, a group that started in the universities, was also rather closely associated with the Allende regime. And when they were overthrown, they actually, fortunately, were out of the country on tour and, in fact, could not return to Chile for about 15 years, but continued to celebrate the traditional music of Chile and add interesting different elements to that as well, including on a performance that they did along with guitarists John Williams and Paco Peña, the Leyenda album. And we heard Chronicles of an Absence from them. And then again at the end, Andanzas with Amores. That here in the Global Village, I'm Chris Heim. Short break. When we return, we will hear Chilean singer Claudia Acuña. It's mostly worked in the jazz realms, although elements of Chilean music also appear in her work as well. We'll visit with an album she did called Wind from the South, which actually also included a version of Gracias a la Vida. But we will hear her doing the Stevie Wonder tune, Visions. Claudia Acuña. Well, we're back in just a minute here in the Global Village.
1: Does it feel to you like AI is taking over? That the bots are winning? That AI actually stands for alarmingly invasive? If you crave more human connection, reach out to friends, play with your children, call your mom, and do what you're doing right now. 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Radio is thankfully, imperfectly human. No ifs, ands, or buts.

Music from Chilean vocalist Claudia Acuña there at the end from her album Rhythm of Life with Aimé Raposa. We started with her doing a really neat version of the Stevie Wonder tune Visions set from her album Winds from the South. Follow that with some music from Inti Ajumane along with Orquesta Clásica of the University of Santiago from the Sinfonico album and El Corazón a Contraluz from them. And we heard Andanzas after that from their album More Songs of Latin America with another Villa de Paras song, To Be 17 Again, roughly the translation of that, imagining being able to see the world again through younger and perhaps more innocent eyes and being inspired by the world again that way. And again at the end, Claudia Acuña from Rhythm of Life with Aimé Raposa. And here in the Global Village, as we are marking Chilean Independence Day, marking the date in 1810 when the whole independence process, separation from Spain began, has become actually often a multi-day holiday celebrating not only the independence of Chile, but Chilean culture and heritage. And we're sharing a little bit of music from Chile this time here in the Global Village. Short break, and when we return, we've got some music from a popular reggae band from Chile, music from Gondwanda, coming up in just a minute when we're back here in the Global Village.

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1: At the moment, the world is witnessing an inequality emergency. The world is getting ripped apart. There are wars. There's this hunger. And at this moment, UNGA needs to play its role. Ensure that we are back to multilateralism. We are back to building a more just, equal and sustainable world.
0: Ahead of UNGA, the United Nations General Assembly and Climate Week here in New York, we'll speak to the head of Oxfam International, Amitabh Behar. Then we'll be joined by the Pulitzer Prize and Grammy-winning artist Rhiannon Giddens. She's out with a new album today, Hope is the Thing with Feathers.
2: If we don't pull our struggles together, if we don't connect the struggles together and the overall larger patterns of extraction, the larger patterns of colonialism, larger patterns of empire, larger patterns of massive money making, if we don't connect those dots between the struggles, we're never going to get anywhere. So for me, that's what music is for.
0: And we look back at the legacy of Occupy Wall Street. 15 years ago this week, activists began an encampment in New York that sparked an international movement and popularized the slogan, "We are the 99%.
3: Occupy Wall Street gave us a lot of things. I think it politicized thousands of people, trained thousands of leaders, built organizations, like led to, you know, a decade and a half of massive movements in the streets. But I think the biggest contribution actually is changing the public's common sense about class and class struggle with the 99% and the 1%. I don't think we would be in the political moment that we're in right now.
0: Let's speak to Yotam Maron. He helped organize the Occupy Wall Street protests and wrote the book For Louder Days, Reaching Beyond a Politics of Powerlessness. All that and more coming up. Welcome to Democracy Now!, democracynow.org, The War and Peace Report. I'm Amy Goodman. A United Nations fact-finding mission on Iran says it's found evidence the U.S. committed war crimes in two attacks that killed at least 177 civilians, many of them children. In a report released Thursday, experts commissioned by the U.N.'s Human Rights Council cited U.S. strikes on a school in Manab in southern Iran and a sports complex in Lamerd, writing, quote, "The mission found reasonable grounds to believe the United States committed the war crime of launching indiscriminate attacks resulting in the loss of life or injury to civilians or damage to civilian objects," end quote. The White House responded in a statement, quote, "The UN Human Rights Council has accomplished nothing for human rights while spouting unserious nonsense for decades," unquote. Meanwhile, ships continue to come under fire in the Strait of Hormuz. Earlier today, Iran's Islamic Revolutionary Guard Corps said it struck a Togo-flagged tanker. And several U.S. media outlets are reporting Iranian drones and missiles struck a U.S. contracted ship near the Strait of Hormuz earlier this week. That attack reportedly injured several crew members, including U.S. personnel. On Thursday, President Trump told Axios he was nearing a decision on whether to annihilate Iran. Trump also dismissed surging U.S. gas costs as a small price to pay for his war. Trump was speaking in North Carolina at a rally for Republican Senate candidate Michael Whatley.
4: I have to say, you have a little higher, you have a higher gas. It's a very inexpensive price to pay for what we've done. Remember that it's a little more. It's even if it was, frankly, even if it was a lot more.
0: In Yemen, the United Nations warns the number of people displaced by fighting between Houthi militias and Saudi-backed Yemeni government forces has soared to 112,000, and it's continuing to climb as both sides trade cross-border strikes. On Thursday, Houthi leader Abdul Malik al-Houthi rejected claims by Saudi Arabia and its allies that his forces had targeted the holy city of Mecca in a drone attack, calling the claim an ugly lie. He said his fighters were focused on attacking Saudi military sites and oil infrastructure. Meanwhile, the Trump administration said Thursday it approved the sale of Lockheed Martin F-35 fighter jets to Saudi Arabia at a cost of over $24 billion. The transaction would require congressional approval. A coalition of Palestinian and progressive groups is urging universities, think tanks, elected officials and others to refuse to hire or collaborate with a group of 20 former Biden officials accused of, quote, promoting lying about and covering up the Gaza genocide, unquote. The Drop the Genocide 20 campaign has targeted several former Biden staffers, including Antony Blinken, who served as Secretary of State, Jake Sullivan, former National Security Advisor, and Lloyd Austin, Biden's Secretary of Defense, all of whom were pivotal in backing Israel's war on Gaza. Since his time as Secretary of State, Blinken was given a book deal with Crown, an imprint of Penguin Random House, and has often participated in public speaking events, including at Harvard's Kennedy School. The campaign is also demanding the Biden staffers be banned from any future political appointments. The coalition said, quote, the culture of bipartisan elite immunity is what drives U.S. war crimes and support for war crimes. This dynamic is a key reason Biden officials knew they could arm, defend, and cover up the genocide in Gaza for 15 months and simply move back into liberal spaces, nonprofits, and future governments, unquote. Russian strikes on Ukraine's capital region injured at least 19 people on Thursday, including two children. In Odessa, seven people were injured, including two children, while in Zaporizhia, a Russian first-person view drone struck a passenger bus, injuring eight commuters. Separately, a Russian jet-powered drone hit a shopping mall, injuring one person and triggering a massive fire. This is Anna, a 32-year-old Zaporizhia resident who was out with her husband when the drone struck nearby.
5: We went out for a walk and didn't hear the jet-powered

0: of nearly $6.40 a gallon. Earlier today, Poland's Prime Minister Donald Tusk said in a speech to Parliament that Moscow is planning hybrid strikes with drones or rockets on Poland and other European countries that support Ukraine. And Slovakia's Prime Minister Robert Fico said Europe is closer than ever to a large-scale war with Russia. Meanwhile, the U.S. House of Representatives voted Wednesday to approve new sanctions on Iran and Russia. The legislation passed the Senate last month. It's named Lindsey Graham's Sanctioning Russia and Iran Act of 2026, after the late South Carolina Republican senator who was an outspoken proponent of both arming Ukraine and attacking Iran. The Kremlin said in a response that new sanctions would make it harder to reach a peace deal in Ukraine. The White House has withdrawn its nomination of Lance Schroyer, a former Oklahoma State Trooper, to lead ICE, that's Immigration and Customs Enforcement. Schroyer currently serves as advisor to Homeland Security Secretary Mark Wayne Mullen, has no previous experience with ICE. In more immigration news, lawyers who spoke to the New York Times say federal agencies such as U.S. Citizenship and Immigration Services are rejecting and heavily redacting vital documents and records needed by immigrants to prove they have permission to be in the U.S. and fight their deportation. Federal agencies are also claiming these records do not exist. Meanwhile, The Guardian reports ICE has stopped tracking data on miscarriages in its custody as the agency detains a record number of pregnant women and teenagers. ICE recorded at least 18 miscarriages during the first 9 months of the Trump administration, but no data has been recorded since October of last year. Women and girls in ICE custody have repeatedly decried medical neglect. A federal immigration agent charged with shooting a Venezuelan man appeared before a Minnesota judge Thursday following months of evading arrest. ICE officer Christian Castro faces felony assault charges and was initially arrested in Texas, but Trump ally, Texas Governor Greg Abbott, refused to extradite Castro to Minnesota. Castro also faces a separate hearing today, Friday, in federal court for charges that he lied and attempted to cover up the January shooting of the Venezuelan immigrant Julio Sosa Celis, who was wounded in the leg. This is Hennepin County Attorney Mary Moriarty.
1: The process of holding Mr. Castro accountable for his firing a weapon through the front door, striking Julio Sosa Celis, endangering the lives of others, and lying to law enforcement has begun. Despite the best efforts of the Texas governor to ignore both the United States Constitution and crystal clear Supreme Court precedent,
0: the Trump administration continues deportations to Haiti with a fourth flight arriving at the international airport in Capacien last week. This comes as a new report published by the Ohio Immigrant Alliance says the detention of Haitians has surged by 142% at four immigration jails in Ohio since the end of temporary protected status, or TPS, in late July. The group says ICE has accelerated the arrests of Haitians living in Ohio by racial profiling community spaces, including near schools and apartment buildings, detaining people at their ICE appointments, and placing ankle monitors and collaborating with state and local police. Meanwhile, Amnesty International is calling for the release of two men deported from the U.S. and sent to Equatorial Guinea, who have been detained by local police forces and may face torture. One of them is Ahmed Soleiman, a 30-year-old gay asylum seeker from Egypt who was living in Arizona when he was detained by ICE despite being granted protections by a U.S. immigration court. The men were reportedly brutally beaten, and Amnesty believes they were arrested for speaking out about the inhumane conditions endured by U.S. deportees while confined in a decommissioned hotel in the city of Malabo. The deportees have also faced threats from armed forces. CNN is reporting more than 300 workers from South Korea who were swept up in a federal immigration raid at a Hyundai electric vehicle manufacturing plant in Georgia and deported last year, have filed a lawsuit against the Trump administration. Last September, nearly 500 federal, state, and local agents descended on the plant and arrested hundreds of workers who say they were held in inhumane conditions, not provided interpreters, were shackled and forced to sign documents they did not understand. The plaintiff said this resulted in intentional infliction of emotional distress, humiliation, and lasting psychological trauma, unquote. And a federal judge in Washington, D.C. has ordered the Trump administration to give at least 30 days notice before making any major changes to the Kennedy Center for the Performing Arts. Thursday's emergency ruling came after President Trump said he would withhold funding for renovations to the

0: Kennedy Center, essentially condemning it, unless he's allowed to inscribe his name on the building. On Wednesday, a New York Times photographer captured images of Trump aboard Air Force One, looking at a poster board appearing to show a building reduced to rubble, along with the caption, Kennedy Center demolished. Later in the broadcast, we'll speak with the Grammy and Pulitzer Prize winning artist Rhiannon Giddens about the attacks on the Kennedy Center. And those are some of the headlines. This is Democracy Now!, democracynow.org, The War and Peace Report. I'm Amy Goodman in New York with Juan Gonzalez in Chicago. Hi, Juan.
1: Hi, Amy, and welcome to all of our listeners and viewers across the country and around the world.
0: As world leaders prepare to head to New York for the United Nations General Assembly, known as UNGA, UN Secretary General Antonio Guterres has warned the world has entered, quote, an era of deep uncertainty, unquote. He identified three existential threats confronting the global community: runaway artificial intelligence, the climate crisis, and deepening inequalities. The UN General Assembly is also taking place amidst the ongoing U.S. war in Iran, which has destabilized the Middle East and disrupted global energy markets, leading to higher fuel prices around the world. A new report by the Climate Solutions Lab at Brown University has found Americans have spent over $100 billion more on fuel due to the war in Iran. The soaring fuel prices have sparked protests in many countries, including Syria, Guatemala, Portugal, France, the Philippines, Indonesia, Bangladesh, and Sri Lanka. We're joined now by Amitabh Behar, Executive Director of Oxfam International. You've just come into New York for the UN General Assembly. It's also Climate Week. Your focus is the deepening inequality in the world. Lay out what your message is, Amitabh.
2: Absolutely. Let me start on a personal note. I grew up in India, and UN was all about hope, hope of a just and a peaceful future. But at the moment, what we are seeing is that the world is torn apart by the inequality emergency, the climate crisis, the wars all around. As in, just look at the obscenity of inequality. At the moment, 3,000 billionaires have a combined wealth of $18.3 trillion. That's almost the GDP of China. And this is the time when the quarter of the global population actually lives with food insecurity. Mm-hmm. Almost 780 million sleep hungry. They don't get three square meals a day. But I think what is really important is that we need to reclaim our agency. We need to ensure that there are solutions, and there are solutions, and there are positive steps being taken at this moment. And that's really the message to the UN, that UN cannot continue to live with this fragility. It needs decisive action. It needs needs to give moral leadership. It needs to ensure accountability, ensure impunity is not tolerated. So there's a multiple expectations from the UN, and that's the message from us.
1: But Amitabh Behar, what precisely would you expect the United Nations to do, especially given the reality that in the current U.S. government, there's more of a continued move toward unilateralism, to ignoring the UN, ignoring international agreements?
2: So let me start by talking of, say, inequality, because it's about rebuilding our future. And on inequality, I actually see more than glimmers of hope. One of those big ideas that emerged from the G20 in South Africa is the idea of the International Panel on Inequality. And that's being backed now by several member states: Brazil, South Africa, Spain, Norway. The entire Africa Union has agreed to back this. So there are different initiatives where specific countries are coming together to fight inequality and also for a better future. And this is really the moment where we do need to look at major reforms. So I'm glad that UN is talking about UN reforms, UN at 80. So the reforms need to look at some of those change geopolitics of the world. We live in a very different world from 1945 when we saw the UN coming. You cannot continue with the veto power. particularly the penholder power. We need to really, really change that. The realities of the world in terms of where you have a far stronger global south, that needs clearer representation. And I would say one of the most important things is we must go back to the opening lines of the UN Charter, which is about we the people. The people get often missing in these conversations. So it's bringing the people's voice. At the moment, you're seeing a shrinking of civic space. More than the 90% of global population actually lives in closed context. So there are different challenges, but as I started, there are real possibilities of change. And let me just add that while I talked of the member states and them coming together, I also take huge inspiration. For me personally, I'm hugely inspired by the movements across the world. And in just, Amy, you were talking about it. These were, you know, whether I come from India, so I've seen movements in Sri Lanka, in Bangladesh, in Nepal, changing regimes. In India, it's the first time the Cockroach Janata Party, a student's movement, was able to get a union minister dismissed. So let's not underestimate people's power. People's power is here, and they will certainly move towards a more just and equal society.
1: And a key change that the UN will make very soon is the selection of a new Secretary General, as Antonio Guterres is scheduled to step down. What is Oxfam calling for in terms of a decision on who will lead the world body?
2: It is really odd that in all these 80 years of the UN, we have not had a woman Secretary General. We must ensure that we have a woman Secretary General. But let me also say, it is not just having a woman Secretary General. What we are talking of is feminist politics. It is a feminist worldview leading the UN. And that's a fundamental shift that we need to make. The new Secretary General is going to have an extremely full plate, starting with tackling the emergency of inequality, the climate crisis, and the wars growing everywhere. So this is a moment pretty much of a fundamental reboot for the world. And we need that decisive, moral, normative leadership coming from the Secretary General.
0: Oxfam is warning that artificial intelligence, AI, can accelerate global inequality. Talk about what you're demanding there.
2: Yeah, so I think it's very clear, and now you are seeing in the last few days, the AI companies themselves are saying that they need regulation. It is really important that there is some multilateral initiatives to govern the AI. We've seen over the years, technology, when it comes in, we often say that, oh, it's going to be a huge boon for people. But often we see how it ends up actually accentuating inequalities. We saw during COVID, it was really heartbreaking to see that you actually had vaccine apartheid. Even for something of the scale of the COVID pandemic, there were pharmaceutical companies who wanted to make profits out of that pandemic. So it is really important that we take a decisive multilateral action in terms of the AI. But, you know, the story goes bigger. This is also about who owns these AI companies. It's those tech billionaires who are pretty much now, you know, our report earlier this year at Davos talked of now the super rich are not just happy being wealthy. This is about buying political power. So we are shifting from this extreme inequality to oligarchies. It's the same people who own AI are the people who are buying political power. These are oligarchies. They're the ones who also control media. They're the ones who have full control of narratives. And then you have essentially state capture by these oligarchs. So it is AI. It is about our future. It is about the future of democracy. And this needs decisive action.
1: I also wanted to ask you about the issue of Palestine and Israel's genocidal war and in the against the Palestinians. The You recently released a statement titled Palestinians Should Lead the Rebuilding of Gaza. How would you compare how Oxfam views what needs to be done versus President Trump's so-called Board of Peace?
2: The Board of Peace came into existence in November 25. And it has a lot of legislative powers, executive powers. But what do you see? The continued killing of civilians over the last 1 year or so, even after the peace boat has been created. You're at the moment seeing in Gaza 90% of the people being water insecure. 66% of the people do not even get the basic minimum standard of 6 liters of drinking water. This is not what we expected from any kind of a new executive body. What we really need is the Palestinian people rebuilding and leading their own future.
0: Finally, in this last minute, climate. We are moving into Climate Week this week in New York. And then, of course, the UN Climate Summit, which will be taking place in Turkey. What are the immediate demands? You spend much of your time in Nairobi, in India. We see the devastating effect of the breaking away of the glacier, the melting of the glacier in Nepal, and they have thousands.
2: Yeah. The pictures from Nepal, I'm sure everybody has seen them. Heart-wrenching. And what we need to recognize is that the burden of climate crisis is borne by the most vulnerable and marginalized people. It's the poorest of the poor. It's women who are the ones who are actually facing the burden of this climate crisis. We again need serious action, not just empty words. As a look at the question of climate financing. Even according to the estimates made by G77 and China, what we actually have, it's not even 10% of their expectations. So we need decisive action. But let me also further add, again, this is about the actions that the states need to take. But this is also linked to inequality. It's the super rich. Let me just give you another interesting data point. The 0.1% of the top in terms of the wealth emit carbon in 1 day, which is more than 50% of the bottom. So that's in 1 day they're able to emit that carbon, which is more than anybody living in the bottom 50%. This is about the inequality crisis. We need to understand that the inequality crisis, the climate crisis, the crisis of democracy, they are interlinked. They're different dimensions of the same fundamental problem of an unequal political economy that we have created.
0: Amitabh Behar, Oxfam International Executive Director here for the UN General Assembly next week. Coming up, the Pulitzer Prize and Grammy-winning artist Rhiannon Giddens. She's out with a new album today, Hope is the Thing with Feathers. She'll talk about Macklemore being kicked off Ed Sheeran's tour. She'll talk about what's happening with the arts in the United States and her own work. Stay with us.

Walk With Me, a duet by Rhiannon Giddens and her sister, Lalenya Harrington, from Rhiannon's latest album released today, Hope is the Thing with Feathers. This is Democracy Now!, democracynow.org. We turn now to the Pulitzer Prize-winning, two-time Grammy-winning, multi-instrumentalist Rhiannon Giddens. In 2023, she won the Pulitzer Prize for Music for her opera Omar, about Omar Ibn Said, a Muslim scholar in Africa who was sold into slavery in the 1800s. Rhiannon has had a remarkable career with her time with the Carolina Chocolate Drops, an old-time black string band, who will work as a musical consultant on Ryan Coogler's landmark film, Sinners. Rhiannon Giddens recently launched the Biscuits and Banjos Foundation, which celebrates the African diaspora's role in shaping American identity and culture through music, literature, food, and community. Rhiannon Giddens' new album is out today, Hope is a Thing with Feathers. On Thursday, we sat down together and in our studio, and Rhiannon performed her song Wish in Vain with Dirk Powell.

0: Rhiannon Giddens and Dirk Powell performing Wish in Vain in our studio. After they performed, I spoke to Rhiannon Giddens. And Wish in Vain that you've just performed in the studio, what was the inspiration for it? Can you talk about the world we're living in now, the world refugee crisis?
1: Oh, yeah. It's really hard to know what to do, you know, as an artist, as a musician. I feel really grateful to be able to use the art that I was given to try to deal with these emotionally huge and complex issues that have been, you know, part of humanity for generations, for millennia, right? The idea of having to move from one place to another under no fault of your own, whether it's environmental disaster, whether it's nationalism, or whether it's, you know, all of these things that are happening all over the world. But at the center of it are human beings. And we all miss and love the same things. You know, we all miss each other. We love each other. We love our food. We love our music. You know, we have the same loves and hates. And I think part of the job of folk music idiom, is to connect those things emotionally to each other, because like that's really the only way forward is to recognize ourselves in that other person. So that's just thinking about like, if I was in that situation, what would I be thinking? You know, like, what would I be missing? My family, be missing my friends, be missing, you know, like, will I ever see you again? You know, will I ever get to talk to you again? Will I ever hear my language again? You know, all of those things.
0: Talk about collaborating with your sister with the song Walk With Me.
1: My sister is my first, you know, kind of my first everything. She's been there for me since I was born. She's 7 years older. And through all the ups and downs of childhood and family strife and all that stuff, we've been rocks for each other. And she's the first person I sang with and has shaped how I think about even singing harmony. So to have that so prominently highlighted on the record feels really good, you know. And it's also sibling harmony, which is very special. And it's also a tradition in North Carolina of sibling gospel harmony, you know, that we're also pulling from.

0: you know, Fannie Lou Hamer is part of the story of that song. And so these things...
1: Tell us about Fannie Lou
0: Hamer. Well, Fannie Lou Hamer was an amazing activist, a woman who, like, lived her life, lived her convictions in her life, and, you know, really didn't get her flowers in her lifetime. You know what I mean? Like, and it just makes me so distraught thinking about, like, what that woman went through, you know? But...
1: Can you tell us what you
0: Well, I mean, she, like, in, just in trying to get rights for her people, just, you know, like, coming from such a hard background and just being just completely laser focused on what she was trying to do while her body is taking all of this abuse, like physical abuse, but also the emotional abuse of how she had to, you know, walk through life, the weight that life, particularly in when she was alive, the weight and the tear that does on black bodies, and just for her to have to go through all that and to not really be able to see, you know, well, I don't even know where we are right now. I mean, it's really hard to talk about the civil rights movement and think about where we are right now. I'm going to be honest with you, you know, because, you know, what they went through, you know, what Fannie Lou Hamer went through. Like, she was like beaten, and like her life, just so that we can vote, you know,
1: beat by prison guards. In
0: yeah,
1: jail.
0: Absolutely. And like was trying to do something for her people, you know, and like the selflessness of that. And like, here we are, like, where are, like, it's just, I can't even really be articulate about it because it's just so distressing to think about what folks went through. And here we are with our voting rights being challenged and, you know, the whole system being destabilized kind of day by day by day. And it's just like, what was it for? You know, if we don't figure out a way to stop what's happening, I don't know. I don't know. But what it does, when I think about what's happening now, is, boy, it just puts a whole nother light on what those folks were doing and the strength that they had, you know? And we just have to figure out how to draw from that and find that again in this fractured landscape.
1: Rhiannon Giddens, you talk about having this conversation today and coming back to the United States. I mean, you go back and forth, North Carolina, Ireland, where you also live. And it makes me think about what is happening right now as we speak. You know, the Ed Sheeran musical tour through the stadiums of the United States, all these bands and his own backup band. And now he's asked Macklemore not to be a part of the act because he says Free Palestine. He sings a song called Hinds Hall about Rajab Hind, a 5-year-old girl who Israeli soldiers killed in Gaza, along with many members of her family. I'm wondering, you coming from Ireland, you have Ed Sheeran, not only the musical acts he's with have quit the tour, but his own backup band, the Irish folk band Beoga, and the Irish musician Aaron Rowe dropped out as well. Mm-hmm. And Rowe said in a social media post, as Irish people, we know all too well about genocide, forced famine, and violent occupation. I cannot stand by and allow billionaires to use their position of power to silence the rightful voices of those who speak up against Israeli genocide and who highlight the savage murder of children. Mm. Your thoughts?
0: I mean, it's been really interesting to watch the fallout. I've been really thinking a lot about celebrity and a lot about, like, multimillionaire musicians and what does it all mean, you know, because I think we have a really unhealthy relationship with who we lionize and who we put out in the world. And I just think this is a crossroads, right? Because, like, Ed Sheeran is a guitar player, you know, he writes songs and he's a lovely musician and I'm sure he's a lovely person and he's, like, you know, contributed a lot to charity and I'm sure he treats his people well. None of that is at issue here. What at issue for me is that when you hire somebody like Macklemore, who's been very pro-Palestinian in his, I mean, this is not a surprise, right? It shouldn't be a surprise. And when you hire Irish musicians, Ireland has been one of the only steadfast, like, Palestinian informed countries, like, you know, that I know of, you know, and look, I'm also just banjo player, but from what I see, and I'm like, tired.
1: Just a banjo player. Well, you are a just banjo player.
0: Like, yeah, I like that. I'm going to get a shirt made. I'll give you credit. I'm still just like, we're like, these people are not gods. You know what I mean? And they're fallible human beings. And it's like he hires all these Irish people and then Macklemore and then is like, I don't know. It's just like, well, I don't know what he was expecting, you know? So this is the thing that really disturbs me is, you know, as a musician, you have to think about what you're doing in the world. And he has every right to do whatever he wants, but, and people will pile on as they will. But I really think that there's two things. One, he can do whatever he wants, right? Doesn't mean that we don't take him to account for that. We have the right to take him to account for that, because that's what being in the public eye means, you know? And you have the benefits and the detractions from that. But number two, okay, like, let's talk about that. I as a musician, I'm like, I'm very interested in, you know, in that, because I'm like, you have power there. Why are you not using that power, right? He's folding. And I'm just like...
1: And folding, too. Let's talk about Robert Kraft, who's the owner of the New England Patriots, also Gillette Stadium. And he said he has organized a boycott of other stadium owners. So if Ed Sheeran wants to continue through his tour, Macklemore can't be a part of it.
0: Right. And so that's the pressure that's on Ed Sheeran. And like, I sympathize with him. He's got all these people who have their jobs depending on these stadium shows.
1: Many of them have now quit.
0: Right. And I understood that was a difficult decision, but for me, it wasn't a difficult decision. You know what I mean? I'm like, you're a multimillionaire. But anyway, look, the second thing is just what you said. I'm like, okay, Ed Sheeran, whatever. But if it doesn't direct the attention to Robert Kraft, and if it doesn't direct the attention to the people who actually have the power who are doing these things, then it's for naught, you know? So like, we have to be informed. We have to inform ourselves and stop expecting celebrities to do it for us. Like, we have to go, what do we stand for? What are we putting our money towards? What are we putting our time towards? The entertainment complex is massive. It's too big. There's too many people out there. Like, you know what I'm saying? Like, put me out of a job. Pick up a banjo, play some music, write your own song, not to perform for other people, but to just like process the emotions that are going on right now. People need art to do that, but they need to do it themselves. And like, be inspired by somebody who's a really good songwriter or whatever. I'm not saying that. There's room for both.
1: In 2024, you led the Silk Road Ensemble in releasing Palestinian lullabies.
0: Mm-hmm. Yeah, it's like, you know, one of our members is Lebanese. Like, you know, the being in a group that includes somebody from the Congo, right? That includes somebody from the Armenian diaspora, right? That includes somebody from India, like. Being in a group where people are bringing the histories with them and telling personal stories, telling what this means, you know what I mean? Puts it all in a different light. And you're just like, if I can't do something like this, you know, what am I doing? What am I doing? Like, we now do Wayne Aramola in our show, you know, and I've I've written verses about Tulsa, Oklahoma and Wilmington, 1898, and it's like, if we don't pull our struggles together, if we don't connect the struggles together and the overall larger patterns of extraction, the larger patterns of colonialism, larger patterns of empire, larger patterns of massive money making, if we don't connect those dots between the struggles, we're never going to get anywhere. So for me, that's what music is for. That's what art is for. And that's why we have to make music with people from different backgrounds, because then we have that conversation and then it turns into a song and then it turns into a performance. I mean,
1: as you talk about what's happening today, the final question is about President Trump saying he may well rip down the JFK Center for the Performing Arts, which many take as a metaphor for the performing arts, for the role of arts in our culture.
0: Yeah. You,
1: unless he gets his name inscribed in the marble in the building.
0: The new normal is insane. You know what I mean? Like, just consider what we're talking about. You know, the tantrums of a person who has unbelievable amounts of power. I don't really know. It's really hard to articulate. But I will say it's also tied to generative AI, because generative AI is controllable and artists are not. Just look at the Macklemore thing, right? Why people want generative AI to make the music is because they can make it do whatever they want. And this is tied to taking the Kennedy Center down, because like artists, like our job, and this is, you know, there is no apolitical stances, right? Because artist's job. Now, I'm not talking about, you know, I think part of the problem is that we have a commercial music industry where music is a commodified product, you know, and artists survive in that framework, but in spite of, not because of, right? So you sell what you got to sell in order to make the statement that you're trying to make, right? But I think that artists' job is to push on, you know, these fissures in society, is to make people uncomfortable, is to make people think about what they're doing, is to make people think, who are we morally, right? So people who are in power only want the things that are going to keep them in power and that are going to not challenge them. So artists are going to challenge them, because that's what we do. So yeah, let's take it down. Let's take down the Kennedy Center. Take down, you know, 40% of new music on Spotify is AI. Like, you see, it's happening. It's happening. People don't even know that they're listening to AI music. You know, like the Grammys, like they're not making a stand on how much of music is AI. We have to label. It should be labeled. It should be regulated. It should be, you know, so people can choose whether they opt in to AI or not. But this idea, this myth of inevitability. Well, it's going to happen anyway, so we got to get in front of it. No, nobody agreed on this. Just the people with the money and the power agreed on this. You know what I mean? So we deserve the opportunity to say no.
1: Rhiannon Giddens, Pulitzer Prize and Grammy winning artist. Her new album is out today. Hope is the Thing with Feathers. This is Democracy Now!, democracynow.org. I'm Mimi Goodman. Coming up with Juan Gonzalez, we look at the legacy of Occupy Wall Street. 15 years ago this week, activists began an encampment in New York that sparked an international movement and popularized the slogan, "We are the 99%."

0: Wish in Vain, performed by Rhiannon Giddens and Dirk Powell in our Democracy Now! Studio. Today is the release of Rhiannon's new album, Hope is the Thing with Feathers. This is Democracy Now!, democracynow.org. I'm Amy Goodman with Juan Gonzalez. We end today's show looking back at Occupy Wall Street. 15 years ago this week, September 17, 2011, thousands of activists marched on the financial district here in New York, then formed an encampment in Zuccotti Park, launching a movement that shifted the conversation on economic inequality. Protesters would go on to sleep in Zuccotti Park for nearly 2 months before the New York police raided the encampment. The Occupy movement spread across the nation and the globe under the slogan, "We are the 99%. The impact of the Occupy movement is still being felt today. Democracy Now! Was one of the only national outlets to report on the first day of the action. This is our producer, Sam Alkoff, filing this report.
1: On Saturday, thousands of protesters took to the streets of downtown Manhattan for what was described as an action to occupy Wall Street. Inspired by the popular uprisings of the Arab Spring and the European anti-austerity movements, Adbusters, a Vancouver-based culture jamming magazine, put out a call for Saturday's protest on Wall Street in July. The goals were various, from limiting corporate contributions to political campaigns, to auditing the Federal Reserve, to challenging all of global capitalism. Protesters included 71-year-old Mary Ellen Marino of Princeton, New Jersey.
2: I came because I'm upset with the fact that the bailout of Wall Street didn't help any of the people holding mortgages. All the money went to Wall Street and none of it went to Main Street. Now, we've just learned that Geithner was actually asked to split up the Citibank, and he didn't do it, and Obama didn't do anything about it.
1: The plan wasn't simply for a one-day protest, but an ongoing and creative occupation of the financial district itself. Organizer Lorenzo Serna.
3: The idea is to have an encampment. Like, this isn't a one-day event. Like, we're hoping that people come prepared to stay as long as they can, and that we're there to support each other.
1: But on Saturday, after hundreds arrived, the NYPD shut Wall Street down itself, barricading activists off from Wall Street and forcing a move to the nearby Zuccotti Park. Despite sometimes tense standoffs with the police, hundreds slept in the park and have maintained that they will stay until their demands are met.
0: That report by Democracy Now!'s Sam Alkoff. You can see the whole thing online at democracynow.org. But this is 15 years later, and we're joined in studio by Yotam Maron, New York-based political organizer, educator, and writer, the author of the new book, For Louder Days, Reaching Beyond a Politics of Powerlessness. Yotam helped organize the Occupy Wall Street protests here in New York. Pick it up where Sam left off. You were there that day. Talk about the significance of this moment 15 years ago.
4: You know, it's hard to track how the impact that movements have when they're happening. And Occupy is a complicated one. I remember actually in the immediate aftermath wondering, what did we accomplish? Did we win anything? And feeling, you know, a lot of loss and despair. But it's really clear to see now, 15 years back, I mean, how much of an impact it's made. I think obvious things like, you know, thousands of people get politicized in these big movement moments, and that definitely happened with Occupy Wall Street, and then training of lots of leaders and building of lots of organizational infrastructure that movements really didn't have at that time. But I think the biggest impact, I think the biggest contribution is the 99% and the 1%, this sort of intervention in the language of this of the public. I think this is what movements often do really well when they're successful, is they change the public's common sense about something. And Occupy Wall Street changed the public's common sense about class and class struggle and inequality in this country. And I mean, I think when I think it's hard to see how you get a Bernie Sanders 2016 run without the public shifting its relationship to that story. Bernie's been saying the same thing for decades. You know, bless him. But suddenly it was popular, and that's because movements came around and made it a thing. And then you know, effective organizations and good politicians can support that and turn it into something durable. And that's how you get, you know, Bernie and AOC and the Squad and so on. And yeah, I think that's a huge impact.
5: You talk about the international inspirations to occupy, because clearly about a year earlier, the Arab Spring had broken out in May of 2011, the indignados in Spain. To what degree the activists in New York and across the United States were aware or inspired by those movements?
4: Yeah, I think we were hugely, I think a lot of the people in the sort of heart of Occupy Wall Street were hugely inspired by those movements, by Arab Spring, and the indignados in Spain, and, movements kind of all across. And really saw ourselves as part of a lineage of mass movements in the streets, taking life into their own hands. I think we were, and I think even the forum, this sort of like decentralized taking over public squares, we were deeply inspired.
0: Yes, Tom, on September 19th, 2001, 2 days after the start of Occupy, Democracy Now! Interviewed the late activist and anthropologist David Graeber, who's been credited with hoping to coin Occupy's defining rallying call, "We Are the 99%. He talked about who showed up on the first day of the protest.
6: It was mostly young people, and most of them were people who'd gone through the educational system, who were deeply in debt, and who found it completely impossible to get jobs. I mean, these people have really feel very strongly that they did the right thing. They did exactly what they were supposed to. The system has completely failed them, and they're not going to be saved by the people in charge. You're just going to if there's going to be any kind of society like we worth living in, we're going to have to create it ourselves."
0: That's the late David Graeber. Of course, he was talking about that was 2 days after September 19, 2011. And then Occupy, that mass protest in October in Times Square. Talk about the scene and looking up and seeing the ticker.
4: Yeah. So this is a story in my book too that I helped played a bunch of roles at Occupy Wall Street, and one of them was helping to pull off this October 15th action, which was our biggest day of action, and we're sort of tearing through the streets of New York and shutting down banks and blocking traffic, and it was also the day that I think 100, 150 occupations started in other cities around the country. And not just big cities, but also like, a parking lot in Idaho and, the state lawn and wherever. And, it became, a significant political force. And that day ended in Times Square with like 80,000 people. And I remember this moment. Standing on a trash can in Times Square, and Times Square has these massive buildings, and the ABC building has a ticker, a rolling ticker that pumps out the news, and we're standing there, and the ticker goes, "Occupy Wall Street goes worldwide," while we're there, and it's this like time stops kind of moment, and I look back at that as a pretty transformative moment for me, and I think in a way Occupy was very transformative for a whole generation of us. For me, what that moment was a first feeling that we could build movements that were powerful, that were popular. I think I had grown up in movements that had lost, and were used to losing, and I think we over time sort of accepted the idea that we were going to be on the margins, we were going to be the righteous few, but we weren't going to win. And Occupy Wall Street was this first glimmer of oh, we could be. Powerful. We could be something that the public is paying attention to. We could potentially win. And of course, that's not exactly how Occupy played out. But when you look at, that is an important prerequisite to movements, is the sense that we could be powerful. But like, movements that don't believe that they can win tend to take on, hard dynamics internally.
5: And Tom, and you mentioned your book for Louder Days, Reaching Beyond the Politics of Powerlessness. But clearly, as you also mentioned, a lot of what the protesters were hoping for did not occur. And you also deal with the conflicts and divisions that developed within the movement. I'm wondering if you could talk about that a little bit.
4: Yeah, it's a good question. I mean, I think Occupy Wall Street brought us a lot, and I think there's a lot to be grateful for. But I also think in some ways it was an embodiment of this thing that I call the politics of powerlessness, which is the when movements and organizations internalize the sense that they belong on the margins and that they're always going to be on the margins, whether because, out of bad habit or having lost for a very long time or feeling despair in the face of the climate crisis or this towering opponent. When movements don't believe that they can win, they tend to turn away from our opponent, we turn away from the public we're supposed to be organizing, and we turn towards each other and often against each other because that's what we can control. We don't like to feel powerless in the face of this big, wide world, so we sort of enact power on each other, and that often looks like tearing down leaders. It looks like forming these sort of tight clubs that are really hard for everyday people to join. It looks like battles over identity and things like that. And a kind of conflict avoidance that makes all that possible. So the book is really about, Occupy was in a way a case in that, where I learned a lot of that. And then the book is stories from my work as a movement facilitator and strategist for social movement organizations, supporting them to work through that thing and watching them break through those patterns over the course of the last, 10, 15 years. Yeah, that's what I mean by the politics of powerlessness, and I'll stop there.
5: And to what degree do you think the decentralized, autonomous, anti-hierarchical approach of the Occupy protesters made it more difficult for them to actually, once the protests ended, build national organizations that could actually exercise power? Have you thought about that?
4: Totally. Yeah, it's another good question. I think, all the things that made Occupy magical were also its sort of self-destruct mechanism. The sort of leaderlessness was a thing that invited people to join and take agency and be creative. And movements often are decentralized, and that's how they go to scale. But it also made it impossible to figure out to craft a strategy, to build long-term organization, to really absorb all these thousands of people who are being politicized. In some ways, that is just part of what happens in movement moments. And it's our responsibility as movements to be building organizations and parties and things that can capture that kind of momentum. But I do think that, we got it wrong on a lot of things. We had a ton of internal conflict that really, I think, jeopardized the project.
0: Well, you write all about it in For Louder Days, Reaching Beyond a Politics of Powerlessness, as we talk about Yotam Maroum's book out on the 15th anniversary of Occupy Wall Street. That does it for our show. On the 22nd, on Tuesday, we'll be at IFC here in New York for the screening of Steal the Story, Please. Then to London beginning Friday, September 25th. And over the weekend as well, we'll be at the Picture House Hackney. And then we'll be in Copenhagen on the 29th at the Grand Theater. And then to Berlin, Germany on the 1st of October, we'll be at Spore. I'm Amy Goodman with Juan Gonzalez for another edition of Democracy Now!

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5: Welcome along, I'm Sean Savage, and this is the Earshot Daily. In the next 30 minutes, you'll hear music from the Earshot Charts and earshot-distro.ca. To kick things off, released on Merge Records, this is Caribou with Can't Do Without You.
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I'm Sean Savage, and this is the Earshot Daily. Unfortunately, that's all the time I have for this edition of the show. I'm going to leave you now with Seems Like from Gremlins. You can find this one on the Seems Like Evolution EP released on Apsis Records. Until next time.

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1: We'll be right back with lots of Newfoundland fun and great music.
0: Yes Boy.
2: Welcome to Yes Boy. I am Derek and...
1: this is Pauline.
2: We are back on the go, boy, with Yes Boy. We have a new booth.
1: I thought you were going to say a new baby.
2: Oh my God. Not that I'm aware of.
1: Me neither, boy. That'd be a big secret to be keeping.
2: Thank God for that.
1: Yes, Yes Boy.
2: This is Yes Boy, and you're already getting a good flavor of what we do on Yes Boy. Not only do we have good banter, but we play some awesome Newfoundland music.
1: Awesome Newfoundland music.
2: Yeah, there's so much. And in the recent weeks and months of this show, we've been sort of featuring a particular artist or band. But now today we're going to do a mixed bag of a whole bunch of different things.
1: A potpourri, if you will.
2: Right. And this will preview, although we talked about that last time, it's a radio show, but it's a view, a preview. It's not that.
1: I know. But anyway, there's no other word in the English language for this.
2: You can make up a word.
1: I might look into this. I bet there is a word for it. I doubt that we're experiencing something that doesn't exist. No.
2: Canine angle there. But
1: yeah.
2: Anyway, so we will play songs today and we'll have feature shows on many of these artists coming up.
1: Yeah, I think you're really going to like it. This is a real cool, I think Derek did most of the picking for this and I have to say he picked well.
2: Yeah, it's a nice blend of lots of different things, so you can stay tuned for that. All right, so we've got a couple of songs coming up here next, Pauline Boy. First up,
1: Don't Have a Clue.
2: Oh.
1: Because that's not up on the screen.
2: Is that the name of the song?
1: Don't Have a Clue, Boy.
2: Right. Sorry about that. I should put that up there. So I can announce it and then we'll get it started. It's going to be a song by Rollins Cross. One song here today called Rock Steady. And after that, we have a real treat. Colleen Power, a real Yes Why staple. The Colleen Power Band, The Plague. But Pauline, here's the thing. They actually recorded it before COVID. It's like they knew all along. But right now, it is totally spot on. So thanks so much to the Colleen Power Band for The Plague.
1: Yes, boy.
2: Right? And any House Martins fans out there, they're a UK group. Parts of Colleen Power's song, The Plague, reminded me of the House Martins. So you can listen for that. But first, here's Rollins Cross. Check out the bagpipes on Rock Steady. Coming up on Yes, Boy.
1: Yes, Boy.

0: Welcome back to Yes Buy. Pauline here again, and
1: Derek here on Yes Buy.
0: Yes Buy.
1: Yes Buy.
0: Yes Buy.
1: Welcome back to Yes Buy, a Newfoundland music show. We just heard the Colleen Power Band with The Plague. Great song, great lyrics, as always. And you know, Pauline, in the press release that came out with this single, Colleen was talking a bit about COVID, and she said, and this is a quote, "It seems these days you can either laugh or cry, and we choose to have fun with it." And you know, that is like classic Colleen. She's got a wicked sense of humor. You just have to check out her videos. Go to Bay Girl Music YouTube channel. Awesome. Awesome videos. And you know, we're planning another Colleen Power feature show later on, and we just cannot wait for that. Colleen Power, a storyteller, and so much more. We did a profile show of Colleen Power. So much diversity. I think one of the most diverse artists out there.
0: Yeah,
1: it's amazing.
0: I agree. You know, I agree.
1: We'll talk more about that on the Colleen Power upcoming show. That was a great one. And before that, we started the show off with Rollins Cross and
0: Rocksteady.
1: Rocksteady. I think that's a reference to the rock.
0: I think so.
1: Let's
0: like, you know, steady, like Newfoundland is steady. It's a, I don't know.
1: Solid.
0: Yeah, solid. But I mean, the minute you hear the word rock, I kind of go with it.
1: Let's just say it is,
0: yeah.
1: Right?
0: our extensive musicology degrees.
1: Right. But you may have heard Rollins Cross, especially early in different parts of the song, bagpipes. So they use different instruments, especially bagpipes, Ian McKinnon, and they've done some amazing things there. So that was a great song to start with. And so we've got a couple of more songs coming up, but I want to mention, I don't think we did at the start, that we are in a different spot in our home. So
0: we have a new booth.
1: We have a radio room.
0: That's right. Radio room.
1: The alliteration is always. But we've moved to a new room here in the house.
0: You know what that really means? Now that we have a radio room, remember where we used to be set up in the fitness room?
1: Fitness room, yeah.
0: So that was a big excuse not to do fitness in there because, you got the radio, you know, stuff set up.
1: Right.
0: But now we actually have a fitness room.
1: Yeah, and we used to have the puzzle room in there, and that's come out of there. So you can't even say it's a puzzle room.
0: Yeah, like,
1: that's in
0: we're
1: here
0: hooped. We're going to actually have to do something.
1: We could do puzzles during the radio show because we have a puzzle facility here.
0: Yeah, we do.
1: Which is really a
0: puzzle facility.
1: It's a table.
0: A puzzle facility. We've got a lamp and a table.
1: And a puzzle.
0: Several puzzles.
1: There's a dog puzzle and a cat's life puzzle over there.
0: Oh, there's all kinds of puzzles.
1: Yeah. But you know, so far, what do you think?
0: I think it sounds really good in here. This is Mahalia's old room.
1: Mm-hmm. Yeah. And thank you, Mahalia, for inspiring us to have a radio show in the first place and now making your room available to us.
0: Yeah, thank you for moving out. That's just sad.
1: Well, she's going to make some shows here in the room, though. In fact, she and I just did a BA do together, and that was a lot of fun. Yeah. So, you know, we've got blankets up on the wall. Why don't you describe it? Because you used to always, describe the fitness room, right?
0: Yeah, so I described this as a room.
1: Oh, no.
0: Well, it's just like it's got blankets very nicely nailed up on the wall, like pretty evenly.
1: And spaced out from the walls.
0: Spaced out from the walls,
1: yeah.
0: And everything's covered. So it's kind of like...
1: But it's done properly. Like this is a, what would be the word, like custom purpose?
0: Semi-professional.
1: Oh, wow. Thank you. That is a compliment. Okay, because guess how much money I spent on this semi-professional radio room?
0: I know you had to buy the dowels, so at least a couple of bucks.
1: I spent $6 on the first set of dowels, which were used to make little spacers to bring the blankets out from the wall. So there's 3 or 4 inches of airspace.
0: Yeah.
1: So the blankets are hanging. And then I had to get a few more dowels. We got a futon nailed to the wall behind us.
0: Well, not the frame, like the padding.
1: The padding, right. Well, if it tips, it's going to like, wow, squish us.
0: Yeah.
1: No, it's just the padding. Yes, thank you for that. And I've got some supports underneath, so I had to buy some thicker dowels.
0: We've got Grammy's old cushions to her
1: camper. From her old camper home there, yeah.
0: Yeah, from their what do you call those, tent trailer.
1: That looks like the 70s. I
0: bet it is. The 70s. And I think a microscope would tell us it's the 70s.
1: Oh, yeah, don't go there. But it's remarkably good shape, you know. The dowels, the second set of dowels were bigger. So in total, I spent $32.
0: That's a lot more than I thought.
1: Well, but it's a lot less than if you go online and you look up semi-professionally. acoustic music rooms.
0: Yeah.
1: Thousands of dollars. So all think right. of all that money I've saved us, right? Oh. And you know those hearing booths where you do a hearing test?
0: Yes, I'm pretty familiar
1: right.
0: with them.
1: You go in there and it's so quiet. It's almost deafening. You can hear, it's like all the sounds in your mind that are going, you start to hear them because there actually is no sound.
0: Yeah, yeah.
1: It sounds a little bit like that in here. It's not quite that.
0: Well.
1: It's not quite that. It's semi-professional, right? Had to be professional. But I was in here yesterday after Mahalia and I did her show, and it's like, whoa, I had that sensation like it was a hearing test booth. A bit.
0: A bit, eh?
1: So, but semi-professional. I'm totally going with that, you know?
0: Yeah.
1: I had to find studs, by the way, up all those heavy blankets, right?
0: I'm wondering how fascinating the listeners are finding this. Derek learned how to find studs in Duval.
1: Do you know how to do that? How do you find a stud?
0: I knock. You know, wait, hollow versus solid.
1: There's other ways, though. Do you know?
0: No, let's not go over them now.
1: How do you find a stud?
0: There are stud finders. Did you know that?
1: I didn't want to buy one. Seriously, they're more expensive, right? I didn't want to buy a stud finder.
0: I think we should go on to what we're playing next.
1: Well, it's really interesting. Super quickly.
0: Oh,
1: really.
0: My God. Y'all know what my life is like. This is a glimpse into my life.
1: Stud.finder.com.
0: Yes, bye.
1: That might bring up something else. Anyway.
0: Stud.
1: How do you find a stud? Pauline?
0: I already found me stud and he's sitting right next to me.
1: God.
0: Oh my goodness. Oh, you're gonna blush.
1: Magnet. You get a magnet and you can find screws that are behind the drywall. That's one way where the drywall is attached. And also outlets, like electrical plugs and anything like that. Those are usually attached to a stud, right? So that gives you a really good idea. And studs are generally 16 inches apart. So you can measure too, right?
0: Derek's having a real fine time his studology.
1: This is the DIY show of Yes Boy.
0: DIY,
1: right?
0: Derek.
1: Do it. You know what DIY means?
0: I do. Right. I was trying to make up a quick acronym, but I only came up with naughty things. So.
1: Oh, okay. Well, we'll leave that aside. Anyway, find your stud. There's some helpful hints from Yes Boy here today. Okay, we got music, right? We do.
0: Well, I think so. I think what we've got coming up next is the Irish Descendants from their 2009 album Blooming Bright Star.
1: Right.
0: The song called Blooming Bright Star of Belle Isle. This happens to be one of Derek's favorites.
1: Oh, I love that song. And, but you know what? Despite it being one of my favorites, when we played it on a previous show, it got cut off. We will play the full song.
0: We don't stop talking. It'll get cut off again.
1: It won't get started. And then after that, Mickey Coleman. Now, Mickey Coleman, I met on the airplane on the way to Newfoundland, and we talked all about that on Yes Boy, the previous episode. Song Turn and Swallow. He gave me that CD, Last Glance 2013, on the plane, right? And then he played a live show in St. John's, and we saw that. And they played with the Irish Descendants. So we've got like a real nice Irish linkage here for the next two songs on Yes Boy. So let's go straight into the Irish Descendants here on Yes Boy. Bloomin' Bright Star of Belle Isle.

0: Okay, welcome back to Yes Bly. We just heard Mickey Coleman turn and swallow, right, Pauline? Yeah, a tern looks a bit like a seagull, but it's
1: Yeah,
0: got
1: it's got
0: kind
1: the
0: of a little
1: black
0: more
1: head.
0: black on the head. Lovely song. And Mickey Coleman and the Irish Descendants that we heard before then played together at the Shamrock City Pub. I was so fortunate to be there in the Gools, just south of St. John's. And before that, we heard "Bloomin' Bright Star of Belle Isle" from the Irish Descendants. The full song this time, we're so happy to say.
1: Yes, bye.
0: Really upbeat, catchy song. So thank you so much to a shout out to Mickey Coleman and his brother and Con and Irish Descendants and all the fans that were there that were featured on the remember the Toronto
1: Kitchen party.
0: kitchen party. Yeah, all of that. So hello to the South Shore. Okay.
1: What's up next, you're asking?
0: What's up next? I am asking
1: We have the
0: that
1: song Girlfriend by Abigail from
0: actually.
1: her album Country True from 2019. And following that, we have Anita Best with Pamela Morgan. She's Like the Swallow. And from the album The Color of Amber.
0: Yeah, 1991, great album. Lovely song. I mean, it's Anita Best and Pamela Morgan, right? And of course, Anita Best does so much with VOBB, the voice of Bombay radio station, including host of My Folk, a wonderful show. Also, Bombay Morning. Totally check those out. And a big hello to all our listeners there. We're honored to have Yes Bly syndicated to VOBB, beautiful Grosmore National Park. So many great shows on VOBB. But yeah, Anita Best and Pamela Morgan, The Color of Amber. And Pauline, of course. Our first dog, Amber. Amber Doggy.
1: Yeah, she was.
0: Oh, she was our great dog.
1: Just saw pictures of her last night at
0: She was a
1: mom's.
0: yellow lab, so she was kind of yellow.
1: Yeah.
0: The Color of Amber, the name of the
1: Yeah.
0: album.
1: Yeah. Yeah.
0: Yeah, oh, we love Amber Doggy. And now we have Friendly and Lily. So we will actually do a rough patch here shortly as well.
1: Yes, bye.
0: Okay, so musically, we have Abigail up next with Girlfriend, and that's off her 2019 album, Country True. What a wonderful talent from Newfoundland and Labrador, right here on Yes Boy.

0: Welcome back to Yes Boy. Lovely music just there by Anita Best and Pamela Morgan. Wow. So, yeah, we're about at the halfway mark here. And if you're just joining us, well, I hope you caught those songs just now, plus Abigail, right? But yeah, this is Yes Boy on CKXU in Lethbridge, Alberta, Blackfoot Territory, Métis region, and syndicated to a number of stations throughout Canada. Hello to all.
1: Yes Boy.
0: And you can reach us at our email address, yesboyradioshow@gmail.com. Boy is B-Y, in this case, no apostrophe. yesboyradioshow@gmail.com. And on Facebook at yesboy.
1: Yesboy.
0: Right? And we just heard two fine songs. Just now we heard Anita Best and Pamela Morgan with She's Like the Swallow. And that was a lovely song. And we're going to do a show on Anita Best coming up sometime soon-ish.
1: And it's going to be hard to pick songs because there's so many.
0: There is so much.
1: And notably, a number of them are in French.
0: Some are in French, yeah, yeah. Yeah, we will explore that when we do the Anita Best show. And a shout out to the west coast of Newfoundland and the voice of Bon Bay. Love it out there, and we will talk about that further as well. Before that, we heard Abigail with Girlfriend, and she is a young, up-and-coming artist from Hodges Cove, Newfoundland, and wow, like so much diversity there, a little more on the countryside, and Girlfriend, blah, blah, blah, right? That was a prominent thing in the song.
1: Yeah.
0: Cool, right? And we're going to have a special guest host, actually, for the Abigail episode when we do that. So next up on Yes Boy. It's time for Rough Patches. Rough, rough. Ah, yes, the Rough Patches stinger, Pauline. There was a little change in there. Did you notice anything different just now?
1: But there's a meow.
0: There is, yes.
1: I was thinking, has there been a meow in there the whole time?
0: No, not, this is the first time the meow is making its debut.
1: Oh, my goodness.
0: And you're a very astute listener.
1: I suppose.
0: Because like everything on this show, it was completely unrehearsed. Where did the meow come from?
1: One of our cats?
0: No. It's from Maryland.
1: From Maryland did the meow?
0: Yeah. Isn't that like
1: right
0: so
1: on.
0: Cool? And it's a great meow. It is like, it's so real. It's like, yeah, it sounds like one of our cats.
1: Meow.
0: It is Maryland.
1: Doing a fantastic cat impression.
0: Oh, yeah. She,
1: good
0: like,
1: job, Maryland.
0: She like almost practices each day, maybe. I don't know.
1: Meow. I wonder. Maryland of the Raspberry Timbits, Maryland?
0: Right.
1: Okay. Just double checking. Don't know how many Marylands you've got.

0: Thank you.
1: And we have a rough patch, dog story, and a catastrophe. Let's do the catastrophe first.
0: Well, this is a story that you told me. You had some money laying out on the kitchen table.
1: Mm-hmm.
0: And
1: but the funny thing is, you remember the story better than I do. Right? So
0: well,
1: often that's
0: the way.
1: I think
0: our beautiful orange tabby, Lenny, mm-hmm. kind of skulked up when Derek wasn't looking and grabbed a $50 bill, $50 bill in his mouth and ran off.
1: Yeah, he just took off with it. He was gone. Oh, yeah. Do you hear Lily in the background barking?
0: Yes,
1: right?
0: That's Lily. We can't control for environmental sounds at home.
1: That's one of the nice things about at home recording the
0: that's
1: show.
0: That's why we're the dogs semi-professional.
1: Semi-professional. We can't control the dogs barking. In the back. That's the only reason it's semi-professional. Otherwise, right?
0: But no, Lenny, the little thief.
1: Oh, yeah. And, like, I didn't get it back.
0: Oh, you did, too.
1: Okay, I did. I did.
0: But it had some chew marks in
1: it
0: didn't it?
1: Yeah, it's like counterfeit now. Right? Well, it's like, you know, like, my dog ate my homework. Like, yeah, the cat bit the bill. Oh, yeah, really, right?
0: Yeah, I wonder if the bank could give you money back for a completely catted-up bill.
1: Yeah,
0: I doubt it.
1: So speaking of Lily, I have a little quick rough patch here. So we've got some big branches in the backyard, and Lily, of course, as a lab, loves to, like, this is way bigger than a stick. And she got one of these really long branches, pretty heavy, and is running around with it. And then she ran up the stairs of our deck and kind of clotheslined herself between, like, the gap, right?
0: Yeah.
1: And ran into the thing, and the branch snapped, and she kind of flipped, and yeah, it was
0: this is the first time I'm hearing this story.
1: Oh, is that so?
0: Yeah.
1: Yeah, it's a gong show, right?
0: Yeah.
1: Yeah.
0: And so Lily.
1: Yeah. And now there's a sports blooper highlight. I don't know if you've seen it, but where the guy, he just got kicked out of the game. It was a hockey game. And he's all...
0: Oh, yes, I have seen
1: Isn't
0: this.
1: Isn't that the craziest thing?
0: Describe it.
1: And he's frustrated. He's being directed off to go off the ice. And he's all unhappy. And just before he goes into the door to leave the ice, which is kind of narrow, he just happens to twist his stick. And he just clotheslines himself right around the neck and falls, sprawls out, and is like, have you seen it?
0: Yeah, I have.
1: How would you describe it?
0: Well, like you did, actually. Yeah. And I think that's what Lily did in a more dramatic fashion.
1: It was just like that. Yeah. And Lily just looked up and had that sort of crazy lab look, right? Yeah. And then, of course, Friendly came along and was, like, really interested in all the twigs, right? So... It was a gong show. It was a rough patch. Here on Yes Boy.
0: A little catastrophe and a little rough patch for you.
1: Right on.
0: Now what's coming up next, Derek?
1: We've got some music by Rhea.
0: Not good for me.
1: Rhea off Safe and Sound 2019. And oh, that has just got so much great stuff. And we had a Rhea show. We're going to do another Rhea show. So we'll have a little sample of that. Not good for me. The song that is... And then after that, Co-Video Collective. We've got Mitsu, Bye Bye, Mon Cowboy. And we're going to do another Co-Video Collective show. We've already done several. These are Newfoundland musicians covering music, popular music, from other bands, from their various basements. And then Richie Perez and Brian Downton put it all together and also make videos. And of course, Richie Perez and Mark Critch. Son of a Critch, TV show on CBC, right? Awesome. So, Co-Video Collective. Bye Bye, Mon Cowboy. So, that is the second song coming up. And incidentally, too, you know, Rhea, in addition to all her solo stuff, she's also done a lot with Co-Video Collective on other songs. So, wow. We featured those in past shows, and we're going to do more. So, keep an ear out for that. Rhea, just an amazing talent. So, let's go straight into Rhea. Not good for me here on Yes Boy.
0: Yes Boy.

0: Hey, it's Rhea, and you're listening to Yes By on CKXU in Lethbridge, Alberta, and syndicated to CHMR in St. John's, Newfoundland and Labrador. Yes By.
1: Yes, and that was a nice little show ID that Rhea did for us, and thank you so much for that.
2: Yeah, Rhea, thanks a bunch. You have a wonderful voice, not only for singing, but for speaking, too.
1: Yeah, absolutely.
2: Yeah.
1: So we can't wait to do future Rhea shows, so wait for that on Yes By.
2: Yes By.
1: And we just heard two songs.
2: Not Good For Me by Rhea from her Safe and Sound 2019 album. Excellent song.
1: Oh, absolutely. And then after that, the Co-Video Collective, we heard a French song, Bye Bye Mon Cowboy by Mitsu, as covered by Co-Video Collective. And a little shout out there for Mahalia and her French music. I think she played that song on Baidu a few months ago, so I thought we'd play it on Yes Boy here today.
2: Little crossover.
1: A little bit of crossover, Yes Boy, you know?
2: All right, we've got a couple songs coming up for ya.
1: Yes, to end off the show here on Yes Boy, we have Ron Hines, Sonny's Dream, and that's probably his most popular song, so we thought we'd play that. And we're going to do a second Ron Hines special coming up in the coming times. And actually, we've got several Ron Hines and other artists lined up for shows coming up on Yes Boy in the next while, so that is going to be super fun. Lots of just so much great music, modern Newfoundland music. That's what we focus on here on Yes Boy. Newfoundland and Labrador musicians, just so amazing. Like, wow, Yes Boy. So we got Ron Hines coming up next. And after that, the Dardanelles, Polly Moore. And we're going to do an episode on the Dardanelles as well. You know, Tom Power, the host of Q on CBC. He's one of the leads on the Dardanelles. So that'll be fun. Right here on Yes Boy.
2: Yes Boy. Yes Boy.
1: Yes Boy.

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1: We've got a bit of summer fun still to ring out of the season before we're done with it. I'll share a few ways to do just that. I'm your host, Cameron McCachran. Before we dive in, let's bring you up to speed on the top three from last week.
2: Number three.

0: Winter Sleep has held that top spot for a few weeks now, with Abyss fresh off headlining the inaugural FamFest Atlantic in Dartmouth. We'll see if they can make it four in a row. Wolfcastle is first up for this week at number 10, featuring Cadence Weapon and Jessa Sky. This is One in a Billion on the East Coast Countdown.
1: It's so easy to feel alone, man, like alone. You're the only person in this world that understands. But it's not true. It's not.

0: guys want to come to the honeymoon?
1: Kylie Fox up to number 9 this week. That's Bachelorette on the countdown. And it's producer's pick time. Got a song here I think could make the top 10 sooner rather than later. And that is certainly the case for this brand new one from Cape Breton's Elise Aaron. It's called Kinda Don't Mind. The producer's pick this week on the East Coast Countdown.

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Joel Plaskett Emergency with Fill in the Blanks, number 8 this week on the East Coast Countdown. I'm your host, Cameron McCachern, and the summer music festival season is nearing its end. The Harvest Music Festival in Fredericton is next up. Plenty of East Coast talent with Matt Anderson, Jimmy Swift Band, The Hello Crows, Absolute Losers, John Hines, Joss Raome, Joe H. Henry, Marion, The Hypochondriacs, Sam Salmon, and the Grand Manan Bandits, and more, all on the bill. It all begins on Tuesday, the 15th through the 20th. The following weekend, it's the East Pointers Goolahalla Festival on PEI, as well as the Deep Roots Music Festival in Wolfville in the Annapolis Valley, plus the beginning of the Halifax Urban Folk Festival. And then we're into October when annual Music Week celebrations begin, starting with Music NL Week kicking off October 1st. We'll tee it all up for you as we head toward the autumn months. At 7 this week, it's Carlton Stone, already gone on the countdown.

Carlton Stone at 7 on the countdown. I'm Cam. Noah Malcolm is up next. The PEI singer-songwriter has a handful of dates coming up across Eastern Canada. He'll be in Montreal on Wednesday, then a couple stops in Eastern Ontario, including our nation's capital, on Friday. On the 25th, back home with a date in Charlottetown, and then October 2nd, he'll be at the Halifax Urban Folk Festival in a songwriter circle that also includes Chris Murphy and Rhea May. And then three more dates in Southern Ontario the following week. NoahMalcolm.com for that full list of dates. Godman is at number 6 this week on the East Coast Countdown.

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1: 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More new music still on the way with the EC Spotlight. Some interesting ECMA-related news to pass along as well. Coming up in the second half of our program.
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Steel Cut Oats, Tums, number 5 this week on the East Coast Countdown. I'm your host, Cameron McCackern. EC Spotlight on the way right after the Hello Crows, who will help kick off the fun on the main stage at the Harvest Festival in Fredericton. Wednesday the 16th, they are playing a free all-ages welcome show beginning at 5 p.m. And they are at number 4 this week, Pull Me Away. 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
1: We've got brand new music to share this week from Halifax alt pop duo Pillow Fight. That's Art Ross and Aaron Green, who generally would write with acoustic guitars, but for this one, they skipped right to the heavy stuff. They're on the road out west this week, beginning with a set at the Edmonton Fringe Festival on Wednesday the 16th, followed by Calgary, Victoria, Vancouver on the 22nd, then back-to-back weekend dates in Regina and Winnipeg to wrap up as they make their way east. It's Pillow Fight in the EC Spotlight this week, Lucky on the East Coast Countdown.

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I know.

0: Winter Sleep at 2 means that we have a vacancy in our next segment. 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
2: That's it for another shift. 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Someone says, we're going for some food. Want to come? 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Then she also goes for some food. 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Yet a job is still not enough. 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

0: Rich O'Coin, Disbelief, taking over on top this week on the East Coast Countdown. That's your new number one song, one that was written for and about his then fiance and, as of a few weeks ago, wife Leanne Hoffman. Lots of inside jokes weaved into that one. Rich had a really nice write-up about the song on his social media from back in May. If you wanted to get a little more behind-the-scenes info, richocoin.ca. 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

Welcome to Earshot 20. My name is DJ Darko, aka the LeVar Burton of music. This is the show where we count down the top 20 albums in Canada according to the National Top 50. These are the albums that got played the most on volunteer programmed campus and community radio stations across Canada for the week ending on September 15th, 2026. Earshot is a national report by the NCRA, and you can have your say on how this chart is crafted by requesting songs from local community and campus radio DJs, or better yet, have your voice heard by volunteering with the station you are listening to. You can also read this chart at earshot-online.com, where you'll also find ways to submit your music to stations across Canada. Speaking of stations, Earshot 20 is produced at CIVL from UFV in Abbotsford on unceded traditional and contemporary Stalo territory. Yes, welcome to the latest and greatest edition of Earshot 20. As always, thank you for sharing this time, moment, and experience with me. I appreciate you, and I love you. Right at the top of the show, every community and campus radio station was polled. Universities mainly were all polled, and the consensus came back that the beginning of the new school year was not complete without an episode of Earshot 20. The university students were polled, so we are back. Not for them, really, but for us here, for the music, to find out who was the brand new number one, to drink water out of a tall Hydroflow flask thing, you know, to speak about the things going on in the world, in the music world, you know, to count down the top 20 albums in Canada. Speaking of that, tall glass of water sitting pretty in the Bible for the duration of the show. We are back. Welcome back. This is the official welcome back to school. School is back in session episode of Earshot 20. Happy September. We're almost at the fall equinox. The weather. Summer 2026. I don't know. If you had a good summer 2026, shout out to you. Mine was just okay. I'm already excited to jump into some hoodies. I've been wearing my toque for the past like 4 weeks. Summer for me, it came and went. Even though I'm a summer baby and I love summer, it just came and went for me. And now I'm ready to be layered up. I'm ready to be sipping on some pumpkin spice. Shout out to all my pumpkin spice girlies and gals and guys out there too, if you're sipping on pumpkin spice. But pumpkin spice is really just for the girlies. Pumpkin spice is really for the girlies. I got a bunch of girlies in my life and they're always like, it's pumpkin spice time. It's pumpkin spice time. Will DJ Darko have a pumpkin spice item this fall? Keep it locked. Keep it locked to find out. We must take care of the housekeeping, though. We got 4 bonus tracks. New music from Kid Filthy. New music from Snowchild Edge. New music from Jason Painter. New music from Licky Lee. Never heard of him? It's okay. I got everything you need to get familiar. Now, as for the albums that dropped out of the top 20, so we can make room for some new friends to join us in the countdown this week. At last week, 15. This week, 21. That was weird how I said it, but you understand. Interpol with This Mirror Weighs a Ton. At 16 last week and 22 this week, Couteau Papillon with La Mort de l'Artiste. At 12 last week and 27 this week, La Reine with Fata Morgana. I don't know, but it's that's the title. I don't know. At 19 last week and 33 this week, Reveal Yourself with Love Deluxe. And at 18 last week and 43 this week, West Side Cowboys. Now, we also have an artist of the week, which I am super excited about. I have interviewed one half of this new super group, and they are also following the Canadian lineage of having a 3-name band name. If you know about that, shout out to you. If not, we will discuss it on a future episode of Earshot 20. But for some reason, Canadians really love a good 3-name band name. What's up with that, Canadians? What's up with that? Now, let's kick things off at number 20 and 19 on this week's edition of Earshot 20. Kicking things off at number 20, moving up from 30 last week, Truck Violence. And off of The Weather Vane Is My Body, we have Stomach as Tower and The Globules Descending. What does that even mean? I don't know. I feel like man's went into like a poetry book and just quickly skimmed through, found something, put it as a song title. But who knows? Maybe there is a deeper story behind that song title. And then at number 19, moving up from 23 last week, Mama's Broke. And then the name of the project is Reunion. The reason I paused is because I don't wish my own mother to be broke, and I wish your mother to not be broke. So that's why I paused. I really want abundance
in my mother's life and your mother's life as well. The name of the project is Reunion, and then the name of the track you're going to hear is Heaven. Two tracks to kick off yet another amazing edition of Earshot 20. We are so back. People still saying that? I don't know. Be sure to keep it locked right here. It's Earshot 20 as we're broadcasting stations across Canada.

In case you're wondering what my fall is going to sound like, it's going to sound a lot like this. It's going to sound a lot like heaven, if you will. Mama's Broke off of the latest project, Reunion, with the track Heaven. Yes, sir. And before that, these are not blemishes, as he continues to scream. It's exactly how I feel about my hyperpigmentation. This is just who I am, okay? This is just who I am. Take it or leave it. Like it or love it. You can hate it too if you want, but it's exactly who I am. And that is from Truck Violence, coming in at number 20, kicking things off, moving up from 30 last week. Off of The Weather Vane is My Body, with the track Stomach as Tower and The Globules Descending. Again, no idea what that means, but it's somehow a poignant song title. As we continue moving up the countdown to reach the brand new number one album, which I didn't even specify at the beginning of the show, we have a brand new number one album on this week's edition of Earshot 20. So get excited for that. And if you're not excited to have to wait that long, it is okay. Boom, bonus track. And it is coming from one Kid Filthy. Kid Filthy also put out a brand new song with Desiree May. If you don't know who Desiree May are, they're a good, I feel like a rock band. The pop, not, it's not, definitely not pop punk. We can call it rock band. We can call them a rock band. I'm going to call them a rock band, but it's like rock band in the same vein of like a Gene Dawson rock band or like a Paris, Texas rock band. You know what I'm saying? Yeah. They put out a new song. It's called 357, but we're going to get into one of the tracks that he was teasing at a lot of his live shows, and he officially put it out as well. It is called Teflon, and then we'll come back and play some more tracks as we continue moving closer to the brand new number one album, Teflon by Kid Filthy, only here on Earshot.

Teflon. Again, if you enjoy this, be sure to check out 357 with a little help from Dezor May. And now, quickly, before we continue moving up the countdown on this week's edition of Earshot 20, I used a gel pen to do the prep for today's episode. And I'm not saying that I'm a new fan of gel pens, just because after now that I'm reading this piece of paper, it looks beautiful. Just because I'm a 0.7 type guy. Okay, once it gets smaller than that, actually I'm not even 0.7. That's what I use. The gel pen was 0.7. I'm a profile ball 1.4. I'm a thick boy. Hey, I'm a thick boy with the pens, especially. So 1.4, like ballpoint pen type thing. You know, because I'm heavy-handed. I'm heavy-handed when I write, so I need a bigger point on the ball. But I will say that 0.7 gel pen looks fantastic. It does look fantastic now that I'm looking back at it. I might have to go relearn how to write again, just so I can be better with a gel pen. My sister only had gel pens, so that's why we had to use those. Now, music. Coming in at number 18 this week, dropping down from 6 last week, Jonathan Pearson. And off of Repertoire, we're going to get into Rêve Américain. Is this song going to be better than Sierra Farrell's American Dreamin'? We have yet to find out. We will find out together, because I do love Sierra Farrell's American Dreamin'. And in case you're wondering, Rêve Américain is American Dreamin'. But, so we're going to find out. I feel like after this show, I need to go listen to Sierra Farrell's American Dreamin'. And then following Jonathan at number 17, remaining ever so cozy at the number 17 spot, the Linda Lindas. And off of Gotta Get Out, we're going to get into Burning Out. Two tracks to keep the vibes going here on the latest and greatest edition of Earshot 20. Be sure to keep it locked as we're

We all experience burnout from time to time, but here's to hoping that this school semester, you do not experience burnout, that you are well-adjusted, you are staying hydrated and drinking water. And on that note, let's all drink some water right now, collectively together. You know, you're getting enough sleep, all that good stuff. You're going for walks. Best time to actually go for a walk after you eat dinner. Just go for a nice little 20-minute stroll after you eat dinner. Guaranteed mood booster. All right? Guaranteed mood booster. The Linda Lindas with Burning Out off of Gotta Get Out. The latest project coming in at number 17, remaining ever so cozy. And before that, at number 18, dropping out from 6 last week, Jonathan Pearson. And off of repertoire, we had Rêve Américain. A totally different American dream, a funkier American dream, if you will, which, if you know, I do love good funk. So a funky American dream, I'm here for it. But Sierra Farrell still wins this one. As we continue moving up the countdown, again, to reach the brand new number one album, Agua e Coco, okay? Coconut water coming in from Empanadas Ilegal off of Laboratorio Tropical at 16, moving up from 37 last week. And then following that, the homies, friends of the show, which I feel like we need to get an interview with the homies from Steel Cut Oats. But Steel Cut Oats makes a re-entry at number 15 with the project Okay Love You, Okay Bye. And the name of the track, I Like Me Better. Have I been playing this song all day in preparation for this show? Maybe. And if you know me, that maybe is actually just a lie, and I have been playing it constantly. It's been on repeat. Okay, love you. Okay, bye. But be sure to keep it locked right here on Earshot 20. We got two tracks. We got Laboratorio Tropical, name the project, with Agua e Coco. Okay, shout out to coconut water. If you be drinking coconut water, shout out to you. Question of the day, if you do drink coconut water, pulp or no pulp? Question of the day. Empanadas Ilegal, and then following that, Steel Cut Oats, two tracks as we continue moving closer to the brand new number one album on this week's edition of Earshot 20. Be sure to keep it locked as we're broadcasting the stations across Canada.

0: To answer your question, yes, we are doing the exact same dance to the song right now. And I kind of want to make a video where I'm just like in random spots doing my little dance to this track and send it to the homies of Steel Cutouts. Because this song is fantastic and I love it. And I love getting lost inside of it. I really do. And those little pew, pew, pew, those little accents. It's fantastic. In case you couldn't tell, I'm drunk off that song. I've been playing it all day. I Like Me Better. Steel Cutouts off of Okay Love You, Okay Bye. Coming in at number 15 with a re-entry this week. And before that, Agua y Coco from Laboratorio Tropical from Empanadas Ilegal. Coming in at number 16, moving up from 37 last week. And as we continue moving up the countdown, it is time for the next bonus track. This one coming in from Snow Child Edge with What's Up. Be sure to keep it locked right here. It's Earshot 20. We got more bonus tracks. We got the Artist of the Week and, of course, the brand new number one album, but only if you keep it locked right here on Earshot 20.
1: Hey, say twin. You been going crazy, twin. Shit, if you ain't finna drop this music, finna leak that shit, Yuri. Watch out.

and, you know, let's do things like the good old times. And I shall now tell you about some music I've been listening to the past week, the past few weeks, I should say. Here are just some albums that I've been running through. As much as I love a good single, you know me, I really love living inside of an album. Red Star, Woo, and the Worldwide Scourge from Genesis Owusu. Running that. Heard Stampede on a Apple commercial. So, okay, if Apple's playing it, must be good. It must be good. New Avatar, Kalayla. If you want to feel like a sexy black mermaid, check out Kalayla. Portraits of Tracy, who's actually at number 50 on the Earshot Top 50 right now with their brand new project. Excited to check that out. What else do we have? I have been listening to it. And excited to potentially have it continue to chart so we can have it here in the top 20. Black Boy Alternative from Dahi. Fantastic project. I think the standout verse on there is from Childish Gambino. Came in, really did his thing. Dundada by Vori. Checking that out. Been absolutely just living inside of the new Majed Jordan project, Two Roads. I think it's fantastic. I've loved everything Majed Jordan has done. To me, they make flawless, beautiful music. Living also inside of Sunshine by Jungle, because we're going to go see them at the beginning of October, I believe, is the show date. Beginning of October. And then randomly out of nowhere, St. John also dropped, If Tomorrow Never Comes. He was on a run, then just went silent. And then now he's back, though. So we love that. Still running back. Oh yeah, from Steve Lacy, and Do You See Me by Q as well. Got some Slayer, Avon Nova in there as well. But yeah, that's what I've been listening to the past few weeks. And as we continue with the countdown, coming in at number 14, making a debut at number 14 this week, Misery Contest. Who will be the winner of the Misery Contest? Off of the self-titled project, we're going to get into Evenings. And then following that, at number 13, dropping out from 3 last week, from Wine Lips, off of TV Dinner, we have Head On Backwards. It's the evening of Head On Backwards. Head On Backwards in the evening, maybe, if you will. But in the evening, we have our Head On Backwards. Boom, there you go. Be sure to keep it locked right here. It's Earshot 2020.

trying to hang out with them. All of our heads just on backwards, having a ball. Having a whale of a time, if you will. Head on backwards. Coming in at number 13 this week. Dropping down from 3 last week from Wine Lips. Off of the project, TV Dinner. And then a soft little number, making a debut on number 14 for Misery Contest. Off the self-titled project with Evenings. Yes, sir. As we continue moving up the countdown, The Delicates, another friend of the show, just released a brand new project. It is called Dreams Speaking in Color. We're going to get into the track Consumed, because sometimes life can be all-consuming. And if you've ever felt consumed, you know. It could be a positive consummation. Consummation. It can be a positive consuming or a negative consuming. I don't know why. What the heck? English is a weird language, dude. English is a weird language. It can be. You get what I'm trying to say. Hopefully. It can be, you know, life can be all consuming sometimes. So I saw the song title and I said, you know what? Yeah, let's get into it. The Delicate. Dreams Speaking in Color. The name of the track is Consumed. This is Earshot 20.

0: See, exactly what I was trying to explain as I was introing the song, the delicate came through and was like, "Darko, just sit right there with your headphones on. I got this. I got this. Let me talk my ish real quick." And the delicate did exactly that. What I was trying, this is why music is so beautiful, dude. This is why music is so beautiful. You can exactly what you're trying to articulate, there is a song that someone has found a way to articulate. Art in general, let's zoom out, man. Zoom out. The art in particular is just fantastic for that reason alone. Things that we're trying to articulate, you see how I was struggling? I was struggling trying to get the idea out of being things being all consuming. And then look, the delicate was like, "I got you. Don't even worry, Darko. Don't even worry. You know, I see you struggling. I see you struggling. You down? Okay. I'm down. Help. I can't get up." And the delicate came through with the helping hand in the form of beautiful music with Consumed off of Dreams Speaking in Color, making a debut at number 12 this week. Fantastic. Fantastic. All right, we got more music. We got Elephant Stone coming up next. We got Artist of the Week. We got Top 10. We got Top 5, Top 5, Top 5, and a brand new number one album. But only if you keep it locked right here on Earshot 20. Coming up next, we got Elephant Stone at number 11, dropping down from 9 last week off the brand new project Asha. With the track Here Comes the Rising Sun. Be sure to keep it locked right here. It's Earshot 20.
1: 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On my show, Roots and Branches and Beyond, I like to explain where the sounds come from. 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